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6: Was he kidding? President Trump suggested in a speech yesterday the Strait of Hormuz could become a U.S. territory if Iran is defeated. Tehran says, however, that is not going to happen.
7: President Trump adding an extra comment.
8: Pretty soon I'll be declaring the Hormuz Strait a territory of the United States.
7: You can probably bet that he's talking figuratively rather than literally, meaning he believes that that U.S. naval blockade can remain in place pretty much indefinitely. The Iranian deputy foreign minister writing on X, quote, the Strait of Hormuz cannot be seized by tweet, nor by aircraft carrier, nor by issuing an order, nor by an election speech. The memorandum of understanding signed between Iran and the U.S. back in June had a 60-day ceasefire written into it. That ceasefire runs out on Monday.
6: That's Fox's Jonathan Hunt reporting from Tel Aviv. A suspect who's accused of vandalizing the National World War II Memorial in Washington, D.C. is in custody. Fox's Madeline Rivera has details from Washington.
9: Authorities say they got a call on Thursday about a person spray painting the World War II Memorial. Part of the wall had been spray painted with the words clean hands, dirty dollar sign. A ranger also saw foam in the fountain area of the pavilion. Investigators say 41-year-old Melissa Ferris ran away after seeing the ranger, but she allegedly had a digital footprint. A complaint states Ferris had recorded multiple videos of herself on August 13th, including one of her admitting to vandalizing the memorial. She says, someone has to make the choices that are different, and I am accountable for my actions. The court documents say Ferris had also been arrested on August 10th for unlawfully camping on federal property.
6: President Trump responding on Truth Social, he called the vandalism an insult to Americans who died in World War II. I'm Daria Altinger. This is Fox News.
10: 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When I was younger, I may have did some stupid things. I committed some crimes, even got shot, but I'm not a criminal.
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0: All right, very busy first hour, and we will continue. It looks like we'll have open lines at 11:25. If everybody shows up, we have a couple of authors and J.D. Sharp in this hour. By the way, if you're watching on Twitch, I'm not rebooting it. The computer decided to reboot itself. It just, everything went black. We did get the full first hour in, so it only takes 55 hours to reboot. So we'll do that. By the way, on Pope Night at New Comiskey, or I think Rate Field, not guaranteed rate, just Rate Field. I mentioned Pope Hat Night, which I gave my approval to, which was, I did the sign of the cross. I did open hand, down, and then a cross. Your spectacles, your testicles, your wallet, your watch. And so at the... They did have the seventh inning stretch, but in between the sixth innings, they had the sign of peace, or as they used to say in the old days, the kiss of peace, the sign of peace, peace be with you, peace be with you. It's a thing in the Catholic Church where you turn around and you just shake hands, say peace be with you, peace be with you. Ever since COVID, now you wave. You go, hi, how you doing? And there's always someone who feels like they got jobbed. There's always someone who's like, they're just too far away. You start to shake their hand, but like when you're a little kid and you have a crush on a girl and she's sitting behind you, you're like, oh my gosh, what if I have to shake her hand with a sign of peace? And you get all nervous and she doesn't care. So anyway, they had that at a baseball game. And once again, I give my approval as the head of the Roman Catholic Church. I'm not the Holy See, I'm the Holy R. Yeah, what do you think of that? All right, coming back from the break, we will have author Margaret Eastman Smith. We will also have our friend Lisa Gardner, who has a new book as well, J.D. Sharp. Rick Williams joins us in the second hour, and coming up in about 90 minutes, Roy Jones Jr. I've had De La Hoya, I've had Wilder, I've had some good boxers, but we'll have Roy Jones. Come on back.
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4: 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And by God, we shall not allow their sacrifice to be forgotten. It's time to show the world just how great American can be. And we will not wait for tomorrow to come. We will stand here, this moment, together. And we will start today.
5: Responsible. Hour two of Titillating Sports. You thought it couldn't get any better, but it's better. Rick Tittle is back. He's so great. I can't believe how awesome he is. More sports talk, yes. Couldn't get any better, but it's better. Rick Tittle is back. He's so great. I can't believe how awesome he is. More sports talk, yes. Hour two of Titillating Sports.
6: 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Check out Channel 9. Check out Rick Tittle.
0: All right. Thank you for that, and welcome back to the show. Rick Tittle with you coast to coast and around the world on the American Forces Radio Network. It's our pleasure to welcome to the show author Margaret Eastman Smith. She has a new book entitled A Spectacular Inheritance, What I Kept and What I Left Behind. And this is a book about a controversial global movement entitled MRA, previously known as the Oxford Group. MRA means moral rearmament. Margaret, welcome to the show. And I know it's something that a lot of us haven't heard of, but it's been around for a while, and it's something that you grew up with. So now, as you've become an adult, as you look back, I guess that's what this book was about, how it helped and how it didn't?
7: Well, it was more than how it helped, because I actually grew up. I was born into this movement, and so my book, A Spectacular Inheritance, is about the fact that I kind of inherited this and had to figure out, maybe not so consciously as a child, but then as I grew up, how to relate to it, and so that is the story of the book.
0: Now, I saw that MRA played a role in Franco-Germanic reconciliation after the war. How did they do that?
7: Yeah, so this is such an interesting story. So this was a group of people that had come together in the 1930s, believing that they were largely a Christian group, but they were not exclusively that way. They reached out to people of other faiths, but they believed in living the values you believe in, living what you talk about. And so after World War II, they felt they wanted to create a place where French and Germans could come and meet each other and recognize their humanity and begin to find some new basis for relationship in the future. And so they acquired a kind of derelict hotel in Switzerland near Montreux in the mountains, and they got lots of volunteers to come and fix it all up. And then they went out into the various countries of Europe and invited people to come, and they had to go to the, as far as the Germans were concerned, they had to go to the military occupation authorities to get permission to bring people from Germany, and they did that. And so they had literally hundreds of French and Germans and coming there over the period from 1946 to 1952. And they have been credited with creating a new spirit in Europe, along with other groups who are obviously doing some similar kinds of things. So my parents were involved in that. They were largely on the French side, inviting people from France to come and then helping them navigate this conference and so on. So that was the world I was born into. I was born in Lausanne, Switzerland in 1949, and that conference center was my first home. And then they did actually a similar kind of work with Japanese and Americans following World War II, and brought up quite a large delegation of Japanese to Switzerland, including the mayors of Hiroshima and Nagasaki, which were the cities that we had bombed with the atom bomb. And so I remember many Japanese and Germans and French who were surrounding us as I was growing up, it was inspiring. I felt like this was an exciting form of living your life and being constantly engaged in the kind of big questions. That was really a great challenge for me growing up.
0: Why do some Hollywood types criticize it and even call it a cult, Margaret?
7: Well, when you're saying some Hollywood types, I think you're probably specifically talking about Glenn Close.
0: And Oprah.
7: And Oprah, well, of course, Oprah Winfrey invited Glenn onto her show. So it was really Glenn Close's story that Oprah was featuring there. Glenn's family, the Close story that Oprah was featuring there. Glenn's family, the Close family, got involved in this organization

0: I think also she had the problem, which was also a great asset, but she was an exceptionally gifted person and probably felt very conscious that the people around her were not really helping her to pursue her gifts or discover a path that really made sense for her. So I could well see that it was frustrating for her. I'm sad that she is so on her own, really, in processing this past, and some of others of us have gotten together and talked about it and shared experiences and so on. So I hope one day she'll read this book, and I hope her sister Jessie, who's written a book called Resilience, will also read it. But coming back to the whole question, was it a cult? I can certainly see that it developed cult-like elements. It was a very well-meaning group of people, but they were naive about the way group dynamics can kind of push a group in the direction of being tight and bounded and authoritarian and having kind of set ways of thinking you have to do things. So I do think by the end of the 1950s, it was legitimate to raise questions about the culture. I think that the group itself never had a conversation about that, and they certainly are not like that now. They've changed enormously over the past 60 years. So part of what I was doing was trying to bring into the light of day a story that nobody's really wanted to talk about, but I think it's fine to talk about it now. I think we've moved on a lot. People don't need to feel threatened by that. But it affected some of us young people quite a lot.
1: Well, I have 100 more questions, but I know that you're out of time, so everybody needs to pick up the book find out more. That's what I've been told. A Spectacular Inheritance, What I Kept and What I Left Behind, from our guest, Margaret Eastman Smith. It's MES about MRA. How about that?
0: There you go.
1: All right. Margaret, thanks for being on the show.
0: Thanks so much for having me.
1: All right, sure. And there used to be a lot of cults in the 70s when I was growing up. Especially in California. Are you kidding me? There used to be this groupie called the Screamers, because in Camp Herms and Tilden Park and Wildcat Canyon, which was literally behind my house growing up in the El Cerrito Hills, they would have these eyes. I'm not even kidding. They looked like Klan outfits, but they were in all black, and they'd be around and they would just scream. We called them the Screamers. And one time I was like 12 years old, we were spying on them, and they ran at us. And I remember I ran pitch black through the woods to get back to my house. And I ran through poison. I had the worst poison oak of my life. It got on my face. Why was that allowed? Why weren't the cops? You know what? They probably were cops. There are literally people in hoods, like, screaming around a fire. Oh, you gotta love Berkeley. All right. I'm Rick Tittle. We'll come back with our friend Lisa Gardner. She's got a new book.

0: I'm Kelly Clarkson. 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This message is courtesy of the United States Air Force.
1: Ladies and gentlemen, we have arrived in Philadelphia. 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

0: You must be crazy. Use a D-O-G. And if you was my man, I would have been kicked you out of my house by now. This is what had happened.
1: All right, thanks for that, and welcome back to the show. Rick Tittle with you, coast to coast and around the world on the American Forces Radio Network. It's our pleasure to welcome back to the show our friend Lisa Gardner. She has a brand new thrilling novel entitled You'll Be Sorry from Grand Central Publishing. And if you're watching on YouTube or on twitch.tv, you see me holding up the book to the camera too. Lisa, welcome back to the show. And I know that you have these characters like Frankie Elkin and Detective D.D. Warren. And this has nothing to do with them. This is a standalone thriller. And I'm in a way jealous of the fact that this just shows that there are 100 books going on in your head right now, right?
2: Thank you so much, Rick. Not 100 books, at least 100,000 voices in my head. But yeah, no, it goes very well. Yeah, this book was a lot of fun for me. I enjoy my series characters. But this time around, I had a concept where really it has to do with small towns and how communities themselves can be the main character. I happen to live in a small town of 800 in the mountains of New Hampshire. Mm. As you can imagine, it's a hardy bunch given the winters. It's an eclectic bunch because we're semi off the grid. And in communities like that, you get a certain identity. It's one of those things where we're so remote and so cute and charming, nothing bad ever happens here. And we're so small, everyone knows everyone, except we know neither of those things are true. You know, bad things happen everywhere, and even in the cutest towns, there can be crime. We know as much as we want to believe we know our neighbors, we have no idea what goes on behind closed doors. And that sets the stage for You'll Be Sorry. We're in this picturesque community. A family of six disappeared in the blink of an eye 30 years ago, leaving behind only bloody footprints. Hmm. No one's ever found them. And as much as everyone wants to say, oh, we love and trust one another, everyone also kind of knows someone must know what happened that night. And that sets the stage for here we are, a small town, secrets, distrustful neighbor, outsiders that have arrived to stir the pot. And will you discover the truth? And will you be sorry?
1: I'm all in. I could tell you've done books on tape. You have the intonations. You know what? I also have to give you a shout out because I was thumbing through the book, and on page 193, you were able to spell in a way that I understood. You were able to spell uh-uh-uh. I've never seen it spelled, but I knew that it was not I knew that it was
2: Exactly. Exactly, because that's how we talk to one another. No, I like to think of when you read my books, I mean, these are people and they're talking to you, and we all have our ways of communicating. A lot of it with just, you know, sheer intonation.
1: So where you are, is it like septic tank and a sign that says, we don't call 911 with a gun?
2: Pretty much, yes. You've summarized it well.
1: So,
2: and Hand Dug Wells, which plays prominently in this book as well.
1: Hand Dug?
2: Well, the old properties still have the hand dug wells.
1: Wow.
2: I'm a newer property, so I got to have mine drilled into granite. But yes, I mean, this was how the mountains of New Hampshire were settled. It was a lot of sheer grit and determination. And again, that goes into the identity of this community, where to this day, there are the founding families, the people who still feel the important members of town. And there's the newer members. And then there's, in the speech of New Hampshireites everywhere, the Flatlanders, which is really to say the New Yorkers and Bostonians that come in.
1: So are you a newbie to that type of lifestyle, or have you always been kind of off the grid in New England?
2: I love the mountains. I grew up in the mountains of Oregon, so I'm new to New Hampshire, and I think we've established it will take three more generations before I'm considered a local. So now I'm just a curiosity and the community.
1: So you
2: but
1: all,
2: again, I yeah. love this notion of the way we know but mm-hmm. don't know each other.
1: Well, that's the thing, too, is that as much as you know about somebody, it also, of course, is contrast that with you just sort of say, well, that's that person, that's what they do, and then you stop wondering about them, and then that's why it can be. And look, also, when, you know, you're off the grid, and it can be super creepy at night. There's no street lights, and it almost, yeah, it can be this, you know, bucolic, beautiful place in the day, and at night, super scary.
2: Well, it's an interesting place to set a crime. I mean, for one thing, I've always done research because of my previous novels with, like, FBI profilers or, you know, urban policing, like the Boston detective Dee Dee Warren. When you get now to these rural communities, it's community policing. I got to interview with my own local police chief, you know, after all of these years. And it's a very different relationship-based community. It's knowing your neighbors. It's being part of things. But it's also, we don't have bells and whistles. I started referring to it as I was doing the research for this novel as DIY policing. Our law enforcement, whether it's local, state, our medical examiner's office, there's no CSI New Hampshire going to appear on television anytime soon. I mean, the forensic anthropologists who talked about, well, see, first we go to Home Depot and we buy lumber and we build whatever it is we're going to need to process the scene. Mm-hmm. And I'm like, wait a minute, you like build your forensics tools? They're like, yeah, pretty much. Or we'll call around and see if we can get someone to donate them, or we'll find someone online that maybe is a hobbyist who's willing to like lend us a drone. And it's like, okay, yeah, this is just not what I was expected at all. So, if you're trying to find a family in New Hampshire that's been missing for 30 years, it does get very entertaining very fast.
1: All right, so let's talk about the protagonists, Raquel and Theo. They have some problems, but they're giving it another go. They go to the Dixon Family Lodge. You mentioned the entire family vanished, and not giving too much away, this is in the press release, a dog finds a skeleton. Yes. So what's the first thing you do? Do you call the cops and they're like, yeah, that's nothing? And or do they say, all right, we're bringing out the FBI?
2: So it was so much fun. What came to me first was this couple. And I actually had this notion of, you know, early days of the marriage where, you know, you're so madly and passionately in love, and you don't really know each other maybe as well as you should, or you haven't asked a lot of pertinent questions because you don't care. Because it's, you know, everything is so good. But for this poor couple, tragedy struck. Something terrible happened. I actually didn't know what. I just knew at the opening of the book, you have this couple that, on the one hand, seem to love each other so much, but on the other hand, are grappling with the fact that there's all of these secrets between them, and they don't know how to talk about it. They really don't know what to do. So, ergo, they decided to buy a crime scene in New Hampshire because, you know, when all else fails, make a fresh start. Find something else to do completely. And yes, this mysterious dog shows up that may bear an uncanny resemblance to the original dog from 30 years ago, and he leads them straight to a skeleton on the property. And from there, we're off and running, and I got to talk to the medical examiner's office, who, let me tell you, again, screamingly funny, oh, we don't have time for skeletons. Do you know how many skeletons are in the woods of New England? There's just, like, skeletons everywhere.
1: Man.
2: Well, it's all we could do to handle the fresh crimes. And I'm like, well, this already is not going the way I thought it was.
1: Wow. What's it like, too, like having a book, because the cover, it looks like You'll Be Sorry is written in blood, and it's got it looks like a Stephen King, like it looks super scary. Like, you don't judge a book by a cover, obviously, the old saying goes, but I mean, it.
2: Well, this book is spooky.
1: Yeah.
2: I will give it that. It is a book about being haunted. It's a town that's haunted by the shadow of this 30-year-old crime. It is what was once a grand old mansion, like the jewel of the mountains, that has gone derelict, and it's now the town haunted house. It's the place the kids double dog dare each other to cross the threshold on Halloween. It is the new police chief, who's 35 years old, and despite her best of intentions, still in the same small town, and now literally following in her father's footsteps, and is very much haunted by his legacy. He could never solve this case. And then we have this young couple who clearly are haunted by some kind of tragedy they can't even talk about yet.
1: Well, everybody needs to check out this book. Buy it today from Grand Central Publishing. You'll Be Sorry by our guest, the beloved number one New York Times bestselling author, Lisa Gardner. Lisa, great stuff. Thanks for coming on, and we look forward to catching up on your next effort.
2: Thank you so much, Rick.
1: All right. Good stuff. You know, I've never been to New Hampshire. I've been to Old Hampshire in England, in Fleet and Southampton and some of those other places. I believe Winchester is also in the former capital of England during Albert the Great. That was, but anyway, I wouldn't mind checking out New Hampshire sometime. Anyway, we love Lisa Gardner. Let's take a quick break and maybe a J.D. Sharp sighting on the other side. So come on back on Sports Box.

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4: 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Look at me. Don't look at anybody else. Don't look at the fat-ass losers or freaks. You look at me!

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1: Thanks for that. Welcome back to the show. Rick Tittle with you coast to coast around the world on American Forces Radio Network. Our friend J.D. Sharp has joined us now. He is with Pro Wagering. They are a professional prognostication business, and they're so good they make money at it many more times than not. J.D., I'd like to ask you your opinion on Paul Skeens. Obviously, he came in gangbusters like very few people have in the history of baseball. Just basically day one, he was a top 10 guy. After a year, you could argue that he might be top three for sure. Well, in his last 16 starts, the Buccos are 3-13. His ERA is 5. It's weird to say his velocity is down, but it's in 95 now. When I was a kid, that was fast. But, you know, he used to be up at 98. He's down at 95. So, even though we know the velo is down, the command isn't great, but the league does adjust to pitchers. So how much of it is him maybe wearing out after 4 years in college and all the pitches he's thrown, or he's trying to be too fine, or the league has just adjusted to him?
2: I think the league has adjusted to him. I think that he might have gotten a little bit too much hype originally. Yeah, he threw really hard. He had great stuff. He was throwing 100, 101. Now, in college, he hit home runs for LSU, right?
1: Mm-hmm.
2: Number one pick in the draft. But I really think that there's something to be said for a Mizorowski when he comes in the league. I mean, Juan Murillo is throwing 101. Mason Miller's throwing 103. There's a lot of guys throwing 101, 102, 103. The Mizorowski throwing 104, almost 105. I think that hitters are adjusting to that.
1: Mm.
2: And then it's making that 95, 96 feel like basically nothing. So now you have to have great location. Your fastball has to rise or it has to drop. So really, you don't really have a splitter or a sinker. You don't really have a four-seam fastball at this point unless you just got pinpoint location. Let's say you face a hitter like Junior Caminero, right?
1: Mm-hmm.
2: You go low and outside in the strike zone, he has almost no chance of hitting that. I mean, none. He's got like a 175 batting average. But like high and tight, obviously down the middle and up, he's hitting almost 450, 500. So if you know your opponent and you can pinpoint your pitches really well and you can locate your pitches like Sonny Gray can, well, then you've got a chance in this league. But I just think that a Mizorowski, you know, Skeens is Mizorowski light. Let's just be honest, right? And Skeens is also, he's also pretty heavy. He's had a lot of distractions with Libby Dunn. Let's be real about that, too.
1: Mm-hmm.
2: I think Skeens is going to be fine because his delivery is still kind of weird. And he's got the size, you know, 6'6", 260. He's got dominant size. But his gas is going by nobody anymore because – other people have gas that's 8% faster than his.
1: What would you say is, I just want to talk about the Orioles a little bit, because we know that they were sellers. They traded Adley Rutschman, and of course this was a team that lost 115 games in 2008 that got them the number one overall pick to get Rutschman. And Mike Elias came in. He was the GM. He's still the GM. He's been part of this eight-year rebuild when we know about all the youngsters and the holidays that have come in, but they waved the white flag despite bringing in Pete Alonso and only being a couple games out of the wild card. So do you think they're right there with enough young prospects, whereas they just need a little bit of a reload, or is it a teardown now for Baltimore?
2: You know, at this point, I'm really not sure, because Baltimore still has Gunner. You know, Pete Alonso's got 27 and 77. He's not having a bad year. Tyler O'Neill's starting to hit. They got Christian Encarnacion Strand, who's got a lot of power. He's played well lately. They won. Honestly, they won their last two games. They lost the game before that against Rodgers. I think he took on Dean Kremer for the Twins, and they lost that game. But, yeah, I think the Orioles – certainly, I mean, if they get hot, they could definitely do something this year. They do have, and Jackson Holliday's starting to play a little bit better. Looks like he's put on some weight finally. He was really light when he got in the league. I think he's about 205 now. He's only 5'11". I mean, that's kind of a problem for him. But he does have good hand-eye coordination. Henderson, Alonso, and Holiday are all starting to play pretty well. So, and their bullpen really isn't that bad. It's actually top 15. But yeah, their pitching has been a real problem. Shane Baz goes today. Who did they have yesterday? Oh, Brandon Young was yesterday. He played really well yesterday. I think the Orioles actually have a chance to do something, and getting rid of Rutsch when you have Basalo isn't a terrible move. But, you know, I will see what happens.
1: By the way, we're speaking with J.D. Sharp from Pro Wagering. The best team in baseball are the Brewers. The second best team is Tampa Bay. They're the only American League team playing over 600 ball. They're six games better than anybody else. And like their whole existence, even when they win pennants, we don't really talk about Tampa Bay. What should we know about Tampa Bay outside of a couple of stars that we know? Why are they the best team by far in the American League right now?
2: I mean, they might be the best team in the entire team. An entire Major League Baseball. I mean, I do like the Brewers, obviously. I think adding Dustin May was the right move. Their bullpen's not great. It's okay. And obviously they still have, you know, like Brandon Woodruff, Shane Drohan. They brought in, who did they bring in? Did they bring some, Dustin May. I'm missing another pitcher that they have that's pretty good. I can't think of anything off the top of my head, but they've got some pretty big, Kyle Harrison, who got lit up last night. But they've got some pretty good bats also. You know, Bryce Turang might be one of the most underrated players in all of baseball. Jackson Chourio, Mitchell, pretty good team. But the Rays have Brian Baker, who leads Major League Baseball in saves. Nobody talks about him.
1: Nope.
2: They got a top 10 bullpen. You know, obviously, Junior Caminero has probably the most power. I mean, he probably has the most explosive swing I've seen since Manny Ramirez, legitimately. Like, that's who he hits the ball like. They brought in Liam Hicks. Yandy Ramirez has played well. Aranda's played well. Chandler Simpson has played well. Cedric Mullins has played well. So their guys play well. Like, they have players that are consistently. Taylor Walls had two bombs last night that are playing well. And they do good. They do good with what they have, you know, pitching-wise. McClanahan, I think he's actually hurt. But Nick Martinez is top five in WAR. They brought in Peralta, which I thought was an absolutely genius move as well. Obviously, Drew Rasmussen, he goes tonight. He's 30-1 to win the Cy Young. He would actually probably be 5-1 if he didn't get lit up by the Yankees four or five games ago. But yeah, they just continually play well. They know what they're supposed to do. Their starting pitching is good enough. They can score a lot of runs when they need to. They have the most powerful bat that I've seen as far as a prospect in the last 30 years in Junior Caminero. Probably a future MVP, if not an MVP this year. He had a home run last night. He had a home run the night before. And he's actually not that bad. He's not great, but he's not bad defensively. So, a great closer, solid bullpen, good enough starting pitching. Surprising stars like Drew Rasmussen, 11-5, 2.75 ERA, 1.05 whip, barely walks anyone ever. And the team is coached really well, and they know what they're supposed to do. And there's not really a lot of egos on that team. Even Caminero. He loves crushing the ball, but he barely speaks English. He's not really an ego guy, you know. So I think the Rays are they're actually kind of a force to be reckoned with. And they made some really nice moves, picking up Liam Hicks, who's got 67 RBIs first game as a Ray. He hits a grand slam, and then picking up Freddy Peralta, another smart play.
1: All right, last question for you. Staying in the junior circuit, it's crazy when I see all these playoff teams last year. In the AL, like Seattle and Detroit and Cleveland not doing well. But what about Toronto? I mean, they were a blown save away from winning the World Series, or maybe 2 inches from home plate from winning the World Series. And they are in last place. Now, they play in a super tough division. Everybody spends money there. But they're even worse than the Orioles right now. And I know Vlad Jr. had that huge home run drought at home, but why is Toronto so bad after being an inch away from being champions less than a year ago?
2: Vlad Jr. is why they're so bad. He's why they're so bad. They've been relying on him for years and years and years. He's just having a horrendous year. Now, as Kazuma Okamoto, the rookie from Japan, he's played well. He's got like 25, 26 home runs. He's done his job. Dylan Cease is a Cy Young candidate. Obviously, you know, Max Scherzer, a lot of their players that they have aren't pitching very well. Dylan Cease is number two to win the Cy Young. I think they won last night under Schlittler, obviously. But Vlad Jr. and George Springer, he's a little old. They gave up Bichette. Bo's playing really well for the Mets now. So they traded some players. They gave up Dalton Varsho. They gave up some guys. Alejandro Kirk's probably their best hitter. That's a real problem. You know, he's maybe a top 10 hitter, you know, as far as a catcher goes, maybe at this point, maybe top 15, and he's their best hitter. So maybe you could say Okamoto was their best hitter, but it's not Vlad Jr., and it should be. So they should have gotten rid of Vlad Jr. They shouldn't have resigned him. They should have traded him for some good prospects. And, you know, and Nate Pearson hasn't really worked out. Ricky Tiedemann hasn't really worked out. So their pitching prospects haven't done what they were supposed to do either. But I think I would blame Vlad Jr. at this point. And also, I'm not sure that team last year was that good.
1: Yeah, and Yesavage got hurt. I just wonder about that outfield with Sanchez and Bateman and Lukes. That's not really
2: terrible. Yeah. It's terrible. Yeah.
1: All right, J.D. Sharp, Pro Wagering. Email him your questions and queries, sharp@betmypicks.com. J.D., thanks for coming by, man.
2: Hey, thanks a lot, Rick.
1: All right, I'm Rick Tittle. We'll come on back on Sports Byline USA.

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1: All right, thank you for that. And some really good guests so far. And we have another huge one coming up in about 45 minutes. We're going to have Roy Jones Jr. with us. Dominic Jimenez, the man who wears many hats here at Byline. He's on the other side of the glass. I got a couple of sports trivia questions. Are you ready?
2: I'm ready.
1: Corbin Carroll hit his 56th triple on Saturday. He is the leader of active players. This is only 604 games it took for him to get 56 triples. He passed two guys that were tied on 55, two guys who got to 55 in well over three times as many games, over 1,500 games. I only got one of them. Do you know the two players that he passed out of the three-way tie at 55?
2: Mike Trout.
1: That's the one I got.
2: Jose Altuve.
1: No.
2: Okay, he was actually kind of quick. George Springer?
1: No.
2: Yeah.
1: I don't think you'll get it. Yeah, because I was surprised. Starling Marte.
2: Didn't even know he was still playing.
1: All right, one more for you. Craig Kimbrell has signed on with Kansas City. It's the 12th team of his career. So he now is matched by six other guys who have played for 12 teams. I got four of them.
2: Edwin Jackson?
1: Yes. Now, Edwin Jackson played for 14 teams. He's the all-timer. And there's one other guy with 14 teams.
2: It's not Jamie Moyer, is it?
1: No.
2: He just played forever.
1: Mm-hmm. I was thinking Jesse Orosco, and he's not on
2: Jed
1: the list.
2: Jed Lowry
1: either.
2: Didn't play for enough teams. It is pretty bad. I don't know.
1: It's another A's pitcher. There's actually two A's pitchers, an A's slug. No, three more A's pitchers, because the A's took everybody, and an A's slugger.
2: I don't know.
1: Okay. The other person with 14 is Rich Hill. Octavio Dotel had 13 teams. Then you get with 12, Mike Morgan, who played for everybody. I did not get Mike Morgan, although I should have. I did not get Ron Valone. He's a name that I've forgotten. He bounced around everybody's bullpen. And the one I did get is the immortal Mr. Beer League Softball himself, Matt Stairs, who played for 12 teams. Thanks.
2: Did Solomon Torres make that list now that we're talking about it?
1: Nope. He did not play for 12 teams.
2: Okay.
1: That's a lot of teams. Matt Stairs, a Canadian, a guy who bought a Mexican League team, a guy who, I'll never forget, you should have seen the fog at Candlestick on some of those night games. Interleague play, first year, Matt Stairs set up, hit a grand slam that went into the fog at Candlestick, and I guess it went over the wall. That's the one play from Matt Stairs that I... Plus, he was little. He had a Jerry Curl mullet. He drank beer, and he had a beer belly. I'll always love Matt Stairs, eh? Come on back.
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4: Hurricane Lala bears down on Hawaii. I'm Carmen Roberts, Fox News. The storm, which strengthened into a hurricane with 75-mile-an-hour winds a few hours ago, may slam the Big Island with torrential rain.
5: We've prepared very thoroughly this week across all sectors.
4: Honolulu Mayor Rick Belangiardi says the people have been stocking up, boarding up, and filling up ahead of the storm. Fox's Katie Byrne is there with more.
6: The Big Island set to see the first and the strongest impacts from Lala. In parts of the state, we could see more than 2 feet of rain. We could see mudslides, flooding, and waves reaching 20 feet as well. So people spent most of yesterday getting ready. You could see long lines at gas stations and stores. As families stocked up ahead of the possible power outages we could be seeing across Honolulu, businesses are putting sandbags in place, bracing for flooding. Hawaii Governor Josh Green has declared a state of emergency here. There's at least 180 service members with the Hawaii National Guard standing by to deploy if needed.
7: and Lala is about 50 miles south of South Point, Hawaii now. At least five people are dead after days of heavy rain caused historic flooding across Indiana. And Indianapolis Mayor Joe Hogsett is urging people near the White River to evacuate.
8: I could not have imagined that we would ever see this flooding that at a 30-year level, let alone beyond.
7: More than 90 people, 45 pets were rescued today as that river rose. New York City police arrest and charge a man with hate crimes after allegedly disrupting a Shabbat service in Manhattan's Central Synagogue last night and striking two people while being hustled outside. Police Commissioner Jessica Tisch said in a statement that 46-year-old Larry Montez of the Bronx struck a member of the congregation, damaged the property, and then spit at and headbutted a member of the security team. 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
9: 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Just click listen, then swipe right and hear the latest news updates on your time. 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
7: Democrats rewrite the opening chapter of the 2028 presidential race, moving South Carolina to the front of the pack and leaving Iowa behind. The new calendar puts South Carolina first on January 22nd, followed by Nevada on February 1st, with New Hampshire, New Mexico, Michigan, and Virginia to follow. DNC Chair Ken Martin.
13: The largest and most diverse Rules and Bylaws Committee, not by accident, but as a result, produced an historic and most diverse calendar in our party's history. I'm so proud of that.
7: And that shakeup bumps Iowa from the top spot and puts the spotlight on states with large Black and Latino populations and strong union membership. Republicans are expected to keep Iowa first. In Michigan, five people and the suspected gunman are dead after a series of shootings yesterday in the Lower Peninsula. Police say they found the suspect, Chad Hickman, dead in a wooded area. After decades of forgotten passwords, password resets, and trying to remember which exclamation point you used, the password may finally be on its way out.
14: They're called passkeys, and many of us are already using them, signing into websites and apps with a face scan, fingerprint, or the PIN on our phone or computer instead of typing a password. And if you're signing into another device, say a hotel TV, a supported device can display a QR code. Scan it with your phone, approve the login, and you're in. And because there's no password to type, there's no password for a scammer to steal or trick you into giving away. And passkeys are already going mainstream, with Apple, Google, and Microsoft all supporting them. So after years of being told to create better passwords, the better answer may be no password at all. Matt Murphy, Fox News.
7: And I'm Carmen Roberts, and this is Fox News.
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0: All right, thank you for that. Welcome back to the show. Rick Tittle with you. We are coast to coast and around the world on American Forces Network. Danny Jollis standing by to come in studio. Put the twitch.tv camera on him. By the way, we were talking yesterday about Cal Raleigh's fall off, one of the worst ever so far. J.D. Sharp said that, maybe it was a, let's call it a supplements issue. The only time we had a fall off this big was with Hack Wilson. Hack Wilson was a Cubs slugger. It's almost 100 years ago. It was 1931. And in 1930, he was the MVP. He hit 56 home runs. And back then, hitting 56 home runs, basically only Babe Ruth did something like that. And I believe it's still the record for RBI, like 155 or something. But the next year, he only had 13 home runs. So he dropped off 44 home runs. And the Chicago Cubs, the decline was so shocking that they hired a private investigator. The quote is, to see if late-night carousing was the source of Wilson's woes. They were much better with alliteration back in the day, I gotta say. But, I don't think you need a PI to follow a guy around as well. But, you know, there's a certain time. I mean, look at Chris Davis of the Orioles. Why did he stop hitting home runs? Do you think he wanted to stop hitting home runs? Of course not. It just happened. I remember Brett Boone. He went to camp with the Twins, and he couldn't hit anything in camp. He goes, okay, I'm done. I can't hit anymore. I got it. I used to be able to hit, and now I can't. It happens. All right, 1-800-878-PLAY. Tune in app, iHeartRadio app, Stitcher app, around the world on American Forces Radio Network. If you're in the military, I salute you. You're doing a great job. Stay safe. Come home soon. Come on back with a comedian.
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0: is more sports talk, yes. Couldn't get any better, but it's better. Rick Tittle is back. He's so great. I can't believe how awesome he is. More sports talk, yes. Hour two of Titillating Sports.
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2: All right, thank you for that, and welcome back to the show. Rick Tittle with you coast to coast and around the world on the American Forces Radio Network. And you know what a comedy nerd I am. It's great to have Danny Jollis with us. You can see him on the Twitch.tv and YouTube cameras. He's headlining the world-famous Punchline down here on Battery Street. PunchlineComedy.com for tickets. He had a show last night. He has a show tonight. He has two tomorrow. He has two on Saturday. And just off the air, we were talking about the comedy star. First of all, thanks for coming in.
3: Of course. Thank you so much for having me.
2: And I mentioned to you that I'm going to be at the store in the OR on Saturday. And that's how you know I'm cool, because I called it the OR.
3: Immediately, I went, all right. That's what he's talking about.
2: So, now, there is one thing I found out last time I was down there. I'm like, you know what? I love this store so much, but I never go to the Laugh Factory.
3: Mm-hmm.
2: And it was a Sunday, and I was like, oh, Chocolate Sundays. I didn't know what that meant.
3: Sure. I've performed on Chocolate Sundays.
2: Have you?
3: Yeah. So there's like, it's funny, there's just kind of like Black Knight takeovers mm-hmm. of every club. So there's like, D-Ray does Mondays in the Improv. Crack 'em Up Tuesdays is the one at the store. Chocolate Sundays is the one at the Laugh Factory. I think it's one of the best shows in the world is Chocolate Sundays.
2: Now, do they regard you as another Gary Owen?
3: No. Gary is like you. Gary is crazy. Gary, like,
2: he prefers black audiences.
3: Yes. Like, I had like my initial friend group in New York weirdly became like Jermaine Fowler, Kevin Barnett, the Lucas Brothers. And so I did a lot of black rooms. So I do Chocolate Sundays. I'll do those rooms. Love doing those rooms.
2: Mm-hmm.
3: But I'm not Gary Owen. I go up there and I'm like, I'm white.
2: Right. Gary Owen's like, this fool out here, yeah, think he'd be talking about.
3: He's in that world in a way that truly nobody is. But like, it's amazing what he does. And he's so good at walking the line because he's never not himself. But I have to go up there and be like, we've changed what we're doing. But I say I love black audiences, and I think the amount of young comics who are like, oh, I don't know if I could do Chuck Sundays, and I was like, just be you.
2: Yeah, just be funny.
3: Just That's be all. Funny.
2: It's not the Apollo.
3: They're the best pull. Crowd. Yeah. I love if you can get a black crowd on your side, there's no better feeling.
2: Now, you're also an actor, and you've been in a lot of stuff,
3: mm-hmm.
2: Crazy Ex-Boyfriend, a lot of other shows as well. By the way, I was just looking through all your IMDb. I love that you played a character just called Fat.
3: Yep, and I was angry about it, when it happened. Let me tell you, I was not happy about it.
2: I got to tell you, you're not that fat. You're not fat at all.
3: No, I know. I was excited to be in that movie. It was directed by Meg Ryan.
2: And it was called?
3: And it was called Ithaca, Jesus.
2: Very good. Jesus.
3: It was Ithaca. And then I had a complete panic attack of, oh my God.
2: Sorry to put you on the spot.
3: Was directed by Meg Ryan. Did a scene with Sam Shepard, Hamish Linklater, like so many cool people. But when she called, she was like, it was the three of us were kind of cast together because it was my sketch group Sasquatch. Mm-hmm. And when they cast us, they were like, so we're just going to give out roles. So, you know, blah, blah, Danny, you'll play Fat. And I was like, oh.
2: I don't want to be Mr. Pink.
3: I don't
2: Pink.
3: Know if we have to call him. Is that what we're... Oh. But he was the best. It was such a cool, yeah. But I don't love it when I see it.
2: So I think all of us at some point in our careers, whatever you do, you can, especially something like what you do, you can get a little bit of the imposter syndrome. And sometimes it just might hit you at a weird time. It's like, you know, I'm casually hanging out with Sam Shepard and Meg Ryan, but you feel like, no, I got the chops. I belong here. But deep down, you're like, pinch yourself.
3: Totally. I think, so the thing I do, because yes, you're obviously like, oh my God. But then you have to do your job. You know,
2: you're like, hey,
3: hey, hey. Yeah, you got it. Oh my God! I mean, it's Meg Ryan. You know, she's so nice. But the thing I do now, and that movie was kind of my first big wow. We have some really famous people around me.
2: Mm-hmm.
3: Is I because like I did Babylon, and I was with Brad Pitt for a day, and I did, and I this is what I do, which is I say hello to them, cool, calm, and then at some point they turn their back to me, and I give myself 10 seconds. just of like, oh my God, can you believe this? And then it's done, because you have to do your job.
2: Right.
3: You have to do your job, and you have to do it well. And they, you know, it's like pretty quickly you'll, particularly on a film and TV set, like they'll get frustrated if you're not doing your job well.
2: Sure.
3: So you really, like, you got to push it down. And yeah, the crazy thing is athletes are the ones I struggle with the most.
2: Mm.
3: Athletes are the ones, yeah. Anytime I do a commercial with an athlete, anytime an athlete is in the crowd of a show, that's the thing that more than anything else, my heart gets like crazy.
2: Is it because you're in awe of them, or you think they're judging you harder? Like, what is it?
3: In awe. Like, they're superheroes to me.
2: Yeah.
3: In awe. Like, they're superheroes to me.
2: Yeah.
3: In a way that actors, I know what you are.
2: Right.

0: It was Odell Beckham, Antonio Brown, and Stephen Gostkowski.
1: Brown lose his mind?
0: He was just starting to lose his mind. So on set, I remember there was like a little bit of like, Antonio Brown's being difficult. But I was paired off with Odell.
1: That's good.
0: And we did this, all we had to do, because it was like his section, my section, but all we had to do was clink Pepsi cans together. And we did it. We talked maybe for 2 seconds. It wasn't that exciting. And then he had to do this dance in the end zone, and the director came up to me, and he was like, hey, I'm going to ask Odell Beckham if you can dance with him in the end zone. And I was like, okay. And then he walks out to Odell Beckham, and he's in a helmet. So all I can see, and this is going to be visual a little bit, but I'm going to try to describe it. I see Odell Beckham in a helmet, talk to the director, and then if you're me, I just see him go.
1: And he swung his head around very fast.
0: Swung his head around looking like, excuse me? And then I waved, and he went, all right. And I went out and I danced in an end zone with Odell Beckham.
1: Wow.
0: And we had so much fun.
1: What was your dance? The Froog?
0: Oh, I just did the nerdiest white guy dance, and then he was doing the cool dance. It actually, like, it was so funny. And we were laughing, like, dapped up. And then it was like, we hugged at the end. It was like, that was so sick.
1: Did it air?
0: Yeah. Yeah.
1: That commercial ran forever.
0: It was great. It was a really good spot.
1: Every time it aired, cha-ching.
0: Cha-ching.
1: Wow.
0: We love commercials over here.
1: Yeah. And that's not like a 25-cent dividend check. That's a pretty good cha-ching.
0: Money in Hollywood has dried up dramatically in the past 5 years, like everything. Mm-hmm. And the one, you know how the world's going.
1: Yeah.
0: But the one area that still holds its money is commercials. So that's why I've never left the commercial world. No matter how many credits I get, no matter how many TV shows I'm on,
1: sure,
0: always doing.
1: So we just have one more question before the break. What were your teams growing up?
0: DC sports fan.
1: Okay.
0: So hard DC sports fan. Commanders, mm-hmm. Nationals, Wizards, Capitals.
1: Mm-hmm.
0: Die hard.
1: Now, for all of us who weren't Redskins fans, we were like, because even when I was a kid in the 70s, I was like, Redskins, that's kind of harsh. Uh-huh. Even before PC stuff. But like, Joe Theismann's been on my show many times, and he was like, there's not a guy with a full headdress of feathers gave me a spear. He was cool with it. I'm uh-huh. like, well, there's lots of different types uh-huh. of Native Americans. Were you upset, or were you like, it's about time, or were you neutral?
0: It's about time.
1: Yeah.
0: My stance was, it's about time. I grew up there. I got used to it. You 100%. You walk into that stadium. They had Native Americans outside who were like, "We love this."
1: Yeah. And a song, "Hail."
0: And the song, and we all had fun. I just remember the name itself. You're just like, that just isn't good. It's just not good. It's not good. And we can pretend, and we can lie to ourselves, and we can go, no, because it means it's skin. But when you think about it, it's like, this isn't good. And we can lie to ourselves. And at a certain point, and part of it is moving to California mm-hmm. and just having to say it over and over again to people who weren't sports fans. And then just being like, ew. And me going, no, you don't understand. It's like, and I had like this whole speech. Of like, it'd be like if you found out the word hamburger suddenly meant something terrible. You'd be like, but I don't mean that. I just mean, it's a hamburger. I was like, and then at a certain point, I was like, it's not worth it.
1: Yeah.
0: And that's my stance to this day. Whenever someone brings it up, I go, it's not worth it. I just want to root for my football team. I don't care.
1: Yeah,
0: it's not about the name. And I will say, since we shed that name, the Commanders have had the first good season of my life. So
1: it's not of your life.
0: Basically. I mean,
1: you saw a Super Bowl victory.
0: No, I was a baby.
1: How old are you? Oh, you're in your 30s.
0: Yeah.
1: Oh, my gosh.
0: I was a baby. I've never seen them win.
1: All right. Well, Danny Jolas at the Punchline with the It's Not Worth It tour. It's still going. He's got a show tonight. Just kidding. I like that hashtag. It's not worth it.
0: No, I like
1: it's
0: it.
1: Not
0: I,
1: worth,
0: I,
1: no, I'm the like, comedy is
0: I'm
1: worth
0: into it.
1: It.
0: I'm like, it's not worth it.
1: All right. We'll come on back with Danny Jolas, everybody.

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0: cares about anything else when you've got Rick Tittle on the radio?
1: Thanks for that. Welcome back to the show. And if you're watching on Twitch.tv or YouTube, you see it's Danny Jollis. There he is, getting right there in the one shot. He's a TV and movie guy. He knows what he's doing. It's fat. I mean, come on.
2: Famously fat.
1: That's right. P-H-A-T. He's at the. He's a stand-up comedian, and he's at the Punchline. He has a show tonight and two tomorrow and two on Saturday. We were just talking about how you're a D.C. guy, and I love D.C. I think it's a great place to visit. And you are a guy who basically, as you say, DMV. You're like D.C., Maryland, Virginia guy.
2: Yeah. True DMV guy. True DMV.
1: Did you go UVA or did you go Terps?
2: No. So my dad's a Terp. So I grew up a Terp fan, but then I went to NYU.
1: Oh, yeah. So right. Boomer Esiason, one of your favorites?
2: Boomer. So it's like, Boomer was like kind of there, but again, I'm a little younger.
1: Oh, yeah.
2: So Boomer
1: was the 80s. Norman Esiason. Yes.
2: It's like my Commander's growing up days was like Gus Frerotte was my like... first real quarterback, and Heath Shuler. I mean, just a. I can tell you a litany of failures.
1: Shuler, wow. See, I think about one of the great things about Gibbs is he won Super Bowls with three different quarterbacks, obviously.
2: Mm-hmm.
1: And, of course, Theismann, Williams, and Rippon. But Gus Frerotte, but then getting. And by the way, did you see the news with Jaden Daniels today?
2: Oh, I sure did.
1: Yeah, we were talking about that earlier. And people who don't hear, of course, he was at ASU for 3 years. Then he went to LSU. He won the Heisman. And now they've given, like, a DB number 5, which was promised to him. And he goes, cease and desist. It's not like, oh, man, you're not going to retire it? And he's like, no, that's part of my NIL. It's like, dude, it's like the guy in college who goes back to the high school dance. I thought you were in the NFL now.
2: Listen, do I think it's the coolest move I've ever heard? No. But that's my quarterback. All right.
1: You get his back.
2: That's my quarterback. listen, I also think there seems to be a lot of, at least on the Reddit Commanders thread, which I was on this morning trying to figure out what's going on, a lot of disagreement about what actually got sent. Don't really understand. I think that it was promised to him. They switched it. I think he's a little upset. And that said, all we're focused on is this season, baby.
1: Well, it is D.C. There's a lot of fake news, I hear.
2: There is a lot of fake news. You can't trust anything out of D.C. And also, I mean, like, we're still coming off the Snyder days where truly things were made up.
1: Oh, my God.
2: So, and that's the other thing is I will say I got turned against RG3. I fell for it. Mm. I went, this guy's a problem.
1: They drafted Cousins the
2: they
1: same year.
2: They drafted Cousins, and this guy's a problem, and Cousins is excited. And I look back on it with such shame about how I treated RG3.
1: Yeah.
2: And I will not do it to Jaden. If he wants his number back, guess what? I support him. I'm not turning on him. You can't make me. I won't do it. I did it to RG3, not Jaden.
1: Yeah. Well, no, you're not going to. It's not an NFL issue.
2: It's not an NFL issue. It's not a big deal. He's angry about something. And also, his mom runs everything. It's probably her more than him. This guy's locked in on football. He's in his VR headset. Okay.
1: So, Bruce Allen, when he was with the Raiders, was one of the more smug people I've ever met, and the emails John Gruden sent to him, and I mean that whole era, and then of course the sexual improprieties under the Snyder thing. Remember, Snyder said, "I will never change the name. Write it down. I will never change it." And then FedEx and Pepsi and everybody else, your friends at Pepsi, they're like,
2: right.
1: "All right, well then we're out." And the bottom line is the bottom line.
2: Well, you have to remember that Dan Snyder is one of the worst humans to ever exist on Earth. You have to factor that
1: in. He was in the Nazi party.
2: He is basic. Like, the amount of hate I have for him is, like, truly through the roof. Mm-hmm. There's very few people that I would punch in the face if I saw, and he is somebody who I'd be like, what amount of jail would I accept to get in that punch?
1: Would you take a 2-year sentence?
2: I don't know if I'd take 2, but I think 6 months.
1: Okay.
2: For one good shot, I think you could talk me into it. I think I could talk you into it. I hate him. And he's the worst. So everything he did during that time was terrible. The way he treated everybody, everything, the way that company was run, I think that he is, like, just the worst. And so now that he's off the team, finally, it's like, now we can trust things coming out. Now we can be a little
1: You got
2: more.
1: Bob Myers from the Warriors and Harris from the 49ers. And
2: we have so many good Peters I really trust.
1: Yeah.
2: I think that, like, There's just a lot of good people there, and they seem to want to win. The team is happy. It isn't this thing where, like, you know, every season during the Snyder era at the end, because everybody starts the season being like, hey, things are great. You know, that's what preseason is for. Is everybody right, going, yeah, things are amazing.
1: All right.
2: But at the end of every season, they'd be like, so actually nothing works at the stadium. And from training camp, everybody was yelling at each other, and we all hated each other, and the situation's bad, and we have leaky faucets, and everybody's angry. And this is an NFL team, and nobody wants to play here. And it's been so nice being like, people seem to want to play here. Even last season that didn't go well, people were like, we like playing here.
1: Yeah.
2: This is a good organization. We treat the players well. They take care of the families. Like, stuff like that, that doesn't seem like a big deal to 49ers fans who have always had a well-run organization. It's a big deal to me.
1: Yeah. Well, the Carmine policy, Terry Donahue. Yeah, but you're right. For the most part, you are right. Now, I did go, as mentioning, I went to Landover. I went to that stadium. What's it called now?
2: FedEx Field. Or it's, no, it's got changed to Northwest.
1: Northwest Field, yeah. So we took the bus. I had never been there before.
2: Mm-hmm.
1: And it's not a ridiculous drive like when I went from Boston to Foxborough. It's a little bit of a drive. I think one of the most fascinating things was that as you're entering a stadium, there's a church and a church parking lot.
2: Sure.
1: Like, which happens on Sundays.
2: Mm-hmm.
1: That's sure. Like the worst place ever. But yeah. They're coming back downtown. What do you think?
2: So excited. So excited. Needed to happen. That stadium stinks. And that stadium's cursed. And we all want it out of it. Like, I've gone to that stadium many times. Every time I go there, I go, it's a bad stadium. It's not a good stadium. I love it because it's my team. It's not horrible. It's a stadium. You know what I mean? Like, you've been there. Like, you walk in and you go,
1: can I tell you the press box? Now, this is complaining about the press box is like complaining about your private jet not having Perrier. And I thought, who designed this press box? Because the stadium's not that old. When you're in the press box, you can't see the scoreboard. It's got this low sight line. And I'm like, what down is it? How much time is left?
2: Mm-hmm.
1: And I was thinking, this is ridiculous.
2: Yes. It's just a bad stadium. It's not horrible. You know, it's not. I think like things get a little blown out of proportion with the poop pipes.
1: And we parked in the field, so there was plenty of field parking.
2: Yes, but also, as you know, or because you're probably part of the press box, you left late. Traffic is horrific. Yeah. One road out
1: through the church.
2: Through the church, one road out. Just, I mean, it's a nightmare stadium. Yeah.
1: Did you see the pictures? Sorry to interrupt. Did you see the pictures of the new Buffalo Bills stadium? That just shows that somebody's designing something on a computer and not actually thinking about sitting down in it.
2: It's so funny how, yes.
1: $2.1 billion for that.
2: And you just look at it and you're like, and that's where I give credit to Northwest, where I go, say what you will. It's a stadium, you know. It works. You. That's the thing. Is I'm like, it's a little blown out of proportion. It's a stadium. It works. Uh-huh. You sit down. You can see the field. That stadium is a debacle. The Buffalo out front. What is that thing? I mean, it's crazy.
1: For people who don't know, there are railings. There's press box. There are luxury boxes. There's just walls that literally will cut off an entire end zone 20 yards in. You can't see anything, and that's not remedied. They'd have to tear out the luxury boxes. They're not going to do that.
2: Nope.
1: So I guess they would have to say obstructed view. But you think about all the people. I mean, is there a town more crazy about their team? No offense to Buffalo. Outside of the Sabres, not going along, especially in winter. And their winter is 9 months long.
2: Totally.
1: And I just think about because I paid PSLs at the Coliseum for the Raiders. And I just think about how screwed you must feel.
2: Oh, I can't imagine. Because that is it. Because you're right. That is a fan base that they'll sit. They'll sit in the snow.
1: They'll take their shirts off.
2: Yes. They'll sit in the snow if it means they get to watch that team. And so they are going to be livid.
1: Do you have time to stick around a little bit longer?
2: Always.
1: All right. Let's do that. We're going to come back and talk about cross-dressing hogs. Let's do that next. I'm Rick Tittle. Come on back with Danny Jollis in studio.
3: 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Tell me who's watching.

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0: Tittle ate 200 chicken wings at yo mama's house last night. 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
1: Fat Boy and Fat, we're sitting in here with you. I'm teasing Danny Jollis. 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World famous, right down here on Battery Street. Check him out tonight, tomorrow, Saturday. Let's talk about New York a little bit, because you went to NYU and Tisch, and I think about all the great filmmakers and, like, Stella, all the great comedians, The State. I've interviewed a lot of them over the years. But what's that like when basically Washington Square Park and The Village is your campus?
2: It's weird. Going to NYU, like, I don't necessarily encourage it for the average person. I'm like, you don't... What I would say is, like, I didn't go to college. Everybody else, what you experienced in college, I didn't get to experience. I experienced a lot of classes. I experienced the ability to, what I felt very lucky for was it took me out of Virginia. It got me to a big city, which is what I always was going to have to do. I was going out, if I wanted to do stand up and acting, like, we had to do that. So it just basically gives you a 4-year runway to be like, this is how you live in a city. Mm-hmm. But you're just living in a city, basically, and taking classes. There is no campus. The campus thing is...
1: Yeah, there's no frats and pom-pom girls and that whole
2: thing. Like a sad, small community there that's like trying to make it happen, but you're like, guys, you picked what you picked.
1: Right.
2: It's over.
1: It must be great, though, to be around McDougal and see The Cellar, and then one day... think I'd love to play here, and then with Esty and Liz, whoever, you get past there.
2: It's crazy.
1: Who wrecked you?
2: Matthew Broussard was who wrecked me.
1: Been on
2: and
1: the show.
2: It was like one of those where, you know, it can sometimes take a really long time, and I just got very lucky where he like sent it in like, hey, I really think, and then we were gonna get like a second and a third, and I was like, let's do this, and then she was like, I'll see him this weekend.
3: I'll see him this weekend.
2: Yep. And I said, okay. And then you show up. But that was probably one of the most nervous I've been for a set.
1: Oh, yeah.
2: Because the room is, for those who don't know, the Comedy Cellar in McDougal, it's a very small room. Mm-hmm. And so she comes down to watch you. You do a 5-minute set. But the back of the room is double that. I mean, 20 feet away. I mean, mm-hmm. 10. I mean, it's so she's there. Mm-hmm. She's... Oh, you can almost—I mean—you can see her while on stage very clearly.
1: Talking about Esty, the person.
2: Yes, Esty, and she comes down and she watches you. She watches the whole set, and it's a really—it's nerve-wracking.
3: She goes, "You can call for avails."
2: She sits there and goes, "Okay, here's how it works."
1: Yes, that's a bad. She's from Israel. I'm doing a bad accent. I love going to the Olive Tree. I love going down that same staircase. Mm-hmm. I love walking through a live show to go to that dinky little airline bathroom.
2: Uh-huh.
1: But the Comedy Table, I know not to approach, but I did one time, and this was in 2017. I had Big J in here, and he brought with him Mike Fenoya. Mm-hmm. And I had already had tickets to a show, but I was walking by, and I could hear Rachel Feinstein's voice, who's been here, and I thought, oh, she's on stage. And I go, well, who's in the next group? And I saw the host was Mike Fenoya. So I went in to the Olive Tree, way in the back. He's sitting there, and I'm like, I'm in New York once a year, tops. I'm going in. So I walked over to the table, because it said sold out. I walked over to the table, and I said, I know I'm not supposed to approach a table. I hate being that guy. And he goes, how do I know you? I go, you did my show in San Francisco. He goes, oh, yeah, yeah. I go, anyway, just 5 seconds. They're sold out. If there's an extra ticket, I'd love it. That's all. I'm sorry to bother you guys. And he's like, well, just wait outside. I'll check. So I'm standing on the street looking around, and I feel a pat on my back. And he goes, you're in. And I got right in the front row.
2: That's awesome.
1: That was really awesome.
2: Yeah, it's cool. I mean, stand-up is, I always tell people, I'm like, the one thing I can do for you is free tickets.
1: Yeah.
2: I can't offer you much else in this world. I really don't get much benefits. There's no, you know, film and TV, I get more benefits than I give you. But the one thing I can do for people are like, hey, I'd love to see a show. And I'm like, yeah, I'm sure. That's the one thing I can do.
1: But the thing is, though, I don't usually – now, there are some guys over the years who've come in so much that I can text them. And I won't drop their names. But I can actually text them and not have to go through the people.
2: Yeah.
1: Which is really nice. But for the store, I already paid for Saturday. Even though Steve Byrne, Bobby Lee, don't
3: ever pay. Just email me. And I'm like, do you remember when you were on my show 16 months ago? Remember when you... Because I could just see them going, oh, that guy? Ah, man. All right, let me stop what I'm doing. I don't want to be that guy.
2: Listen, here's the thing. I'll always prefer if someone buys a ticket. Just because it... Because you're right. It takes me 2 minutes.
1: Right. If you give me your cell...
2: Yeah.
1: Now I'm going to text you. Now.
2: You can email me. My email works. But my text works. And, like, the thing is, I'm always like, look, there's a chance you text the wrong moment and I don't see it and, like, whatever. And, like, you might... But, like, if I see it, and I'm... Particularly if I'm on the show. The other thing is, like, make sure the person's on the show. Because if I'm not on a show, then it's me asking, like... You know, that's the only time where I'm like, I have to be on the lineup for me to be able to do it, really.
1: Right, right.
2: I can, but it's like weirder.
1: You're using up a favor.
2: Yeah, but then I'm like, hey, I'm not there, but can you send someone in for me?
1: Yeah, that's kind of a...
2: So that's the only thing. That's the only thing I tell people, is I'm like, make sure I'm on the lineup that night.
1: My favorite promise was TJ Miller said... Because I told him, like, I was in New York, and he goes, you should have texted me. So the next time he came in, I said, well, I'm going to be in there in December. This was, like, 4 years ago. And he said, on the air, he goes, I'm taking you out for a steak dinner, and that's just the way it is. And I was like, okay. He goes, no, you're going to text me, and I'm taking you out for a steak dinner. Yeah. I go, that sounds awesome. I go, I'm not going to text you. He goes, you better text me. I'm going to be super pissed if you don't. I mean it. I'll be super pissed. I'm not just kidding around. I go, okay. And then we go off the air, and as he's leaving, you know, we take the picture out here and everything, and he goes, you have to promise to text me. I'm not kidding around. It's a steak dinner on me. And I was like, okay. So I was there, and I was like, I have to text him now. Yeah. So I go, hey, I'm in New York these next 3 days. He goes, oh, 2 days I'm on the road, and the other one is date night with my wife. And I go, that's perfectly fine. And I've teased him since then.
2: Yeah.
1: But I remember I told that to the next day I had Michael Rapaport, and I said, TJ Miller says he's going to buy me a steak when I get to New York. He goes, I'll get you a hot dog. Anyway, so I want to ask you, too, about – well, I wanted to ask you if you still hate David Blaine.
2: Well, you know, do I hate David Blaine? Do I love David Blaine? That is the great question, because if you watch that special, it is a choose-your-own-adventure special.
1: Yes.
2: So there's a joke about loving David Blaine and hating David Blaine. David Blaine, the secret answer is I really like him mostly.
1: Yeah.
2: I really like him. And what's funny is if you see my new hour, there's a David Copperfield long segment. David Copperfield is a big part.
1: Speaking of smug.
2: And let me tell you, I go hard on David Copperfield.
1: My favorite David Copperfield quote, when he was going to make the Statue of Liberty disappear, he was on Letterman, and Letterman goes, you ever pinch yourself and go, I can't believe I'm married to Claudia Schiffer? And he had this like mean look on his face. He goes, I think she should pinch herself and say, I can't believe I'm married to David Copperfield. And I was like, oh, dude, wrong. Even if you think that.
2: Yeah, just there's an easy answer there, right? Just lie.
1: Just go, yes.
2: Yes, of course. People say that constantly to me about my wife because she's, like, more attractive than me. And people always – and I'm always like, yeah, obviously on the inside I'm like, listen, I have a banging personality here. I mean, I'm very funny. And, you know, I'm a charmer. Like, hey, you guys don't understand. You know, I'm a pretty sweet guy. But then, of course, particularly with a microphone in front of me, the correct answer is, yeah, I can't believe it. Unbelievable. Yeah. Who would have thought?
1: That's like, I'd say, a fifth of Gaffigan's act is that.
2: Yes.
1: Yeah.
2: It's true of – look, comics, we're going to get – more attractive people than we should. That's part of the game. Mm-hmm. That's, you know, I can go into the thousands of negative benefits of what I do. Negative benefits. I stand by that wording. But the one of the positives is, yes, you get to usually date a more attractive woman because you are funny.
1: I remember Patton Oswalt started a joke. This was like 20 years ago. He started a joke, goes, yeah, I was on a date the other day. And he goes, hey, I can get girls. I'm on basic cable.
2: That's real. That's real, though.
1: You can do that.
2: And so, yeah, you got to answer. But that's Copperfield.
1: All right. Now, that's the Copper Man?
2: That's the Copper Man. He's going to say stuff like that, and you're going to go, why?
1: All right. Now, I heard that a Wednesday night crowd, usually, which you had your show last night, usually those are your fans, those are true comedy fans, instead of like, let's just do something tonight, like on weekends, or the 9:30 crowd, which is already pretty much oiled up.
2: Mm-hmm.
1: You had some bros. They went to the brink, but they didn't go over.
2: Yeah, so, you know, when we, as a comic, one thing you're doing is you're, like, looking around being like, who's going to be a problem? And even before I got on stage, I'd heard bros front right. They're bro-y. And I get some bros to my shows because of Ted. Ted will bring in some bros.
1: Sure.
2: So were they fans of mine or not? Who's to say? But I assumed they were there because of Ted. They were drunk. And a little chatty.
1: Drunk.
2: Drunk. Like the kind where you look at them and you're like kind of like you would catch some of them just like staring off for little brinks. And you like kind of liked that because they were chatty.
1: Yeah.
2: But it was one of these things where you see a group like that and you're like, please don't make me have to kick you out. Like, please, let's make this. Because the only thing I care about is, like, you can be a little chatty as long as it's not ruining it for the rest of the group. Like, I can work around a chat.
1: Right.
2: And they walked this line the whole for an hour. I kept looking over there, and they get a little chatty, but they never really interrupting. Crowd never disliked them. And they were mostly well-behaved. And it was like, I made it through the whole show.
1: Wow.
2: And at the end, I even said, because, like, I kind of do this thing now in my hour where I kind of wrap up the show at the end and I say all these things and I was like, you guys who I didn't know if you'd make it, you did. And they were like, yeah. Like, they were so proud of themselves and then at the end they were like, the crazy thing is you see a group like that and they're chatty and they're kind of a little disrupt, you know, but they're not. And then at the end they're like, that was our favorite show. And you're like, really?
1: That's great.
2: That's now crazy. How you show it
1: now. We just have a minute before we go to a quick break. You threw a guy out recently.
2: Sunday night at the Hollywood Improv.
1: Mm.
2: Two ladies. You want to talk about drunk.
1: Mm.
2: And it was a thing where... How much time do we have?
1: A minute.
2: The cold open goes up. Immediately they're like, these two need to go.
1: Out loud?
2: Out loud. Two need to go. They're just so loud.
1: Wow.
2: Nobody does anything. Host goes up. Two need to go. Nobody that probably says it five times. And either way, he's like, I hate you guys. You have to. These are like the worst kind of
1: people.
2: But
1: security's not throwing them out.
2: Security's just not throwing them out. And these ladies are like, I'm going to put this video up probably this week because I have the video. These ladies are just the worst. And he's like, he's literally on stage going, I hate you. I hate you. You have to leave. These are the type of ladies. At one point, she's like, I should be on stage. It's those kind of people. Like the worst. The crowd hates them. And I go up there and I was like, I couldn't believe it that they were still there by the time I got up. And it was like, okay. And so I did it, and then the end of my set in particular, because they still were there, finally security went up, and I legit go, and I'm stopping this joke, and I'm doing this for everybody here, and I go, they're leaving. They're going, they're gone. And then they start yelling at me, and I was like, you can say whatever you want to me. You're gone. You're out of here. Get them out. And everybody was like, yeah. They were horrible, and thank God we got them out. But they were, you just can't work with it.
1: Take a quick break, come back with a couple more minutes of Danny Jollis at the Punchline.

0: 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That should have been an easy win. 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
12: 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I'm a man! I'm 40!

0: Don't ask Rick Tittle to bring it, because it already done got brought.
1: Couple of minutes left with Danny Jaws, punchlinecomedy.com. Make sure to check him out tonight. Two shows tomorrow, two shows on Saturday as well. And we were just talking about the terrible people in the crowd. The longest show of my life, I took a friend to see Nathan McIntosh, who I love.
2: Mm-hmm. Great comedy.
1: And I had never been to a show. And this person, hey, you know how, oh, yeah, I heard that. Oh, my gosh, that's so true. And I was like going, shh. And I was dying a thousand deaths. And instead of enjoying the show, I couldn't wait for it to end.
2: It's so tough as a comic, too. That's one of the toughest heckles.
1: They think they're helping.
2: Well, and that's one of the toughest heckles because they're being supportive, right? So on stage, you're going, I don't want to just, you know, you're not, it's a really tough one. And it's a really hard one to reprimand. I've gotten pretty good at reprimanding positively.
1: Oh.
2: Where it's like, and we don't need the vocal help, but like you're doing great, and like kind of engaging them to get them out of that thing, because it's hard because they're being positive, right? So mm-hmm. It's like when someone has I don't know if you've been to a show where someone has a crazy laugh.
1: Oh yeah, like a dolphin or something.
2: Yeah, and it's like on stage, you're like, what am I going to do? Tell them not to laugh? But I also know it's distracting everyone, so you kind of have to call it out, but you don't want them to get self-conscious. Those are some of the trickiest heckles. Is the positive heckle brutal?
1: Everyone, check out my man Danny Jaws at the Punchline tonight, tomorrow, Saturday. Thanks for coming in, man.
2: Thank you so much for having me.
1: This hour went by very quickly. And we have another hour, so come on back.

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1: Lala sets her sights on Hawaii. I'm Daria Albinger, Fox News. Hawaii bracing for Hurricane Lala, the Category 1 storm moving in and could impact the Big Island first. Here's Fox Weather's Katie Byrne in Honolulu.
2: Lala is officially a hurricane, which means its sustained winds are at least 75 miles per hour. All eyes are on the Big Island, which is set to see the first and the strongest impacts from Lala. In parts of the state, we could see more than 2 feet of rain. We could see mudslides, flooding, and waves reaching 20 feet as well. People spent most of yesterday getting ready. You could see long lines at gas stations and stores. As families stocked up ahead of the possible power outages we could be seeing across Honolulu, businesses are putting sandbags in place, bracing for flooding. Hawaii Governor Josh Green has declared a state of emergency here. There's at least 180 service members with the Hawaii National Guard standing by to deploy if needed.
1: In Indiana, at least 5 deaths are now blamed on days of heavy rain and the flooding that it's caused. More than 90 people and their pets were rescued today as floodwaters rose along the White River. In Indianapolis, the city's mayor has been urging residents along the river to evacuate. Governor Mike Braun warning people to stay away from floodwaters and to allow first responders to do their jobs. It's called the Power to the People Act. A state senator from Tennessee says it'll give local governments more say over where data centers will be built. Democrat Heidi Campbell tells Fox News why the bill is needed now.
3: Data centers are coming no matter what. We know that. But there's a right way to build them and there's a wrong way to build them. And so the question is, who gets to decide how they're built?
1: Police have arrested a 19-year-old in connection with a mass shooting at Virginia State University early today. It left 5 people wounded. One is in critical condition. 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
1: Well, giving a speech Friday, President Trump suggested that the Strait of Hormuz could become a U.S. territory, in his words, if Iran is defeated. Tehran says that's not going to happen.
7: President Trump adding an extra comment.
8: Pretty soon I'll be declaring the Hormuz Strait a territory of the United States.
7: You can probably bet that he's talking figuratively rather than literally, meaning he believes that that U.S. naval blockade can remain in place pretty much indefinitely. The Iranian deputy foreign minister writing on X, quote, the Strait of Hormuz cannot be seized by tweet, nor by aircraft carrier, nor by issuing an order, nor by an election speech. The memorandum of understanding signed between Iran and the U.S. back in June had a 60-day ceasefire written into it. That ceasefire runs out on Monday.
1: That's Fox's Jonathan Hunt in Tel Aviv. Police in Washington, D.C. say they've arrested a suspect accused of vandalizing the National World War II Memorial in D.C. Fox's Madeline Rivera has more from Washington.
9: Authorities say they got a call on Thursday about a person spray painting the World War II Memorial. Part of the wall had been spray painted with the words clean hands, dirty dollar sign. A ranger also saw foam in the fountain area of the pavilion. Investigators say 41-year-old Melissa Ferris ran away after seeing the ranger, but she allegedly had a digital footprint. A complaint states Ferris had recorded multiple videos of herself on August 13th, including one of her admitting to vandalizing the memorial. She says someone has to make the choices that are different, and I am accountable for my actions. The court documents say Ferris had also been arrested on August 10th for unlawfully camping on federal property.
1: President Trump responding on Truth Social. He calls the vandalism an insult to Americans who served and died in World War II. I'm Daria Aldinger. This is Fox News.
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16: And wherever you might be across this great country of ours, I'm Ron Barr, and we've got you on America's sports talk show, Sports Byline. I've also got some new numbers for you on the fan poll question. We're asking you fans out there, are the free-spending Dodgers ruining the competitive balance in baseball? And overwhelmingly, I'm not surprised that you're voting this way. 65% of you are saying yes, 35% of you are saying no. So I want you to check it out. We're going to leave it up through the weekend. Let's see how you come down on this. You'll find it on the homepage at sportsbyline.com. As you know, when it comes to football, we talk an awful lot about CTE, head injuries. Well, Matt Hasselbeck took some nasty hits to his head during his 17-year NFL career, 4 years at Boston College and a childhood full of sports. But the quarterback seems to have emerged from more than 2 decades of collisions relatively unscathed, enjoying adulthood with his wife and 3 kids. The 50-year-old knows that some of his friends and former teammates haven't been as lucky. That's why the 3-time Pro Bowler, the selection, recently spent 2 days at Boston University going through a battery of scans and tests to determine how much of all those collisions affected his brain. The hope is that it'll be a small step toward a goal that has eluded doctors, and that is diagnosing CTE while you're living. They say they need guys like me. They need people who are feeling good to step up to the plate and volunteer. That's what Hasselbeck said. I played quarterback, so I didn't take some of the hits that a lot of my teammates took. But the guys who were blocking for me and playing special teams, trying to get the ball back for me on defense, I wanted to do something. They had my back, so in a way, I'd like to have their back. A degenerative brain disease that has been linked to concussions and other head trauma, common in contact sports, CTE has been diagnosed in more than 100 former NFL players. We're going to be talking to Roy Eisenhart in just a second. Inside Angle, the weekly feature, as we'll take a look at some of the interesting stories in sports and break it down for you. And then Bryant Young will be here, speaking of football. He's been elected to the Pro Football Hall of Fame, a member of the NFL's all-decade team of the 1990s. He played defensive tackle in the NFL for 14 seasons with the 49ers after an outstanding career at Notre Dame. We're ready to go. Good to have you with us here on Sports Byline. Everyone likes a success story. All In Lid Company was started by 2 young entrepreneurs who wanted to build a premium hat brand around quality products and an inspiring mindset. That mindset? 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
16: It's a Friday, so we check in with Roy Eisenhardt as we do every Friday for our segment we call Inside Angle. Roy and I take a look at some of the interesting stories in sports and try to break it down, give you more insight. He's been a lawyer, former president of the Oakland A's when his family owned that team, and now he teaches law and sports at the University of San Francisco. Well, Roy, I got five emails asking, would you all please explain how franchises in sports are costing what they're costing, and how do you make money on it, and what are the nuances of such sales in sports? And I couldn't answer it, but you're smarter than I am, so give me some insight.
20: Well, it's actually a good question, and I'm going to say that there's not one clear answer, but there's clearly the question needs to be asked, and because we need to figure out what's driving these escalation in franchise values, particularly we take some of the sports like baseball, where the owners are always poor-mouthing out. They lose money and they can't afford this, can't afford that, yet they're selling their franchises for $10 billion or valuing them at that for investing it by private investment firms. So anyway, the Lakers deal is interesting because Mark Walter just bought it for 2 years ago from Jeannie Buss. It was a majority interest for $10 billion. So he's getting a $2.5 billion or 25% return over the 2 years, which isn't a bad deal. But I don't know that that's the reason that franchise values continue to go up and up and up, because you could be as good an investor by putting your money into the stock market as putting it into a sports franchise. So I think we have to not think about buying a baseball franchise like buying a house or buying a car or buying some tangible object, but more like buying artwork, where there is a exclusivity. If you buy a Matisse painting, you're the only person who owns that Matisse painting, and there's a sense of exclusivity about it, which translates for people with a lot of money as one of the higher and better values that they look for in their life, because they've got everything anyway. So what more is there to hope for? But so we get a kind of a merry-go-round of franchises where every owner comes in, and because $1 billion here, there doesn't mean that much to them, they'll pay whatever the asking price is, because what they're looking for is the notion that they own these franchises. It's not that it's a great investment. It's the psychological benefit, in many cases, I think, of being a owner in a monopoly business of something which culturally we place a tremendous respect on. I was going to say value, but I don't think that's the right word. There's a respect for owners. They have their own celebrity little hall, and we therefore buying into that monopoly psychologically is better than buying some 250-foot long yacht that there it would be their option. So it's irrational.
16: Yeah, let me ask you a question, because I think that it should be understood. That is that the two people that are buying this for $12.5 billion, they're not shelling out $12.5 billion. They probably have a lot of other investors as well, do they not? But these men will have the control over the club. And the other thing, if they're buying out Walters at $12.5 billion, isn't the value of the club considerably more? Because there may be other, he has majority ownership, but the rest of it would add to that total of $12.5 billion?
20: Well, that's a good question. I tried to figure out how much of the Lakers, this new purchaser is buying. And the only thing I can really come up with tangibly, and I'm sorry to be underinformed, is that Jeannie Buss still owns a interest in the Lakers. I don't know what percentage it is, but the point nonetheless is that you make is important to keep in mind, and that is that there can be other minority owners in there, so you don't own 100% of the team. But if you don't own 100% of the team, that means the team really is valued more than $12.5 billion, because there's other interests out there that could be sold as well. So it's in the neighborhood of $12.5 billion, and I know Jeannie Buss owns part of it, but that's all I know.
16: Let me switch gears for a second. I'm running a fan poll question. Are the free-spending Dodgers ruining the competitive balance in baseball? A lot of fans have been talking about this because, as you said, there are certain franchises that are worth many billions of dollars. There are others in small markets who don't have the type of money to go out and buy some of the players that are available. And 65% of the fans are voting yes on this question. 35% are voting no. Now, I read a story that said that 20 of the 30 baseball teams in Major League Baseball are still competitive and in the run for the playoffs. And that kind of belies the belief that maybe that is ruining the competitive balance. How do you read that stat? You see, as is it ruining it? Is it just what is it that it is doing?
20: Well, I don't think it's ruining it. That first, let me take that on. We've had eras in baseball before where there's been teams who have been dominant, partially at least because they have the assets to pay players a lot of money, but also because they ran their franchises well.

0: now with the huge Mets payroll, which got them absolutely nowhere. So if you take the Dodgers on one hand and the Mets on the other hand, and you say, what's the difference? Well, some of the difference is probably just luck and players having streaks, but some of the difference is being a well-run, solid franchise without a lot of turnover in the management of the franchise. And the Dodgers are lucky. They're in a one of the largest markets in the country, which creates all kinds of revenue for them. And that's inherent in the nature of baseball. We talked about it, where what market you're in is probably the single greatest determinant of the revenues that you can make, because the nature of revenues in baseball are also local. So it's a distraction to think, okay, the Dodgers are only good because they just traded for Skirball. Well, that's not really the case. They were good before.
1: Yeah, we got about a little bit over a minute. When you look at baseball from your perspective, having been involved with it, you know, is there any one, two, or three keys to being a good managed team?
0: Well, yes. The indicator I would look for is teams that have good farm systems, because that's the guts of how you create a good baseball team. No matter what, you're not going to go out and sign 25 or 26 free agents and create a mega team out of free agency. You have to have the foundation basis for the talent for your free agent players to play into. It doesn't do any good to get a free agent pitcher who's got a 2.0 earned run average if your team can't score any runs. So I think that the teams that I always looked at traditionally as being really strongly managed were the Atlantas and Baltimore and Kansas City and the Dodgers and at one time the Giants, not so much now, but in the last 10 years. So there are really good examples of well-run baseball teams, but where I would look for as the biggest indicator is how good is their farm system.
1: Yeah, great point on that. I hadn't thought about the farm system. That's where the talent comes from and is created as well. Thank you, my friend. Good insight on both of those topics this week, and I'll talk to you next week on Inside Angle.
0: Of course, Aaron. Thank you.
1: Roy Eisenhardt, again, he teaches law and sports at the University of San Francisco. He was the former president of the Oakland A's when his family owned that team. And if you have a question for us you'd like us to discuss or dig a little bit deeper, just send it to me at rbarr, B-A-R-R, at sportsbyline, and that's B-Y-L-I-N-E. So it's rbarr at sportsbyline.com. We continue across the country and around the world. We've got you on America's Sports Talk.
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7: Bryant Young joins us on Sports Byline. He's been elected to the Pro Football Hall of Fame. He played defensive tackle in the NFL for 14 seasons with the 49ers. After an outstanding All-America career at Notre Dame, he had nearly 90 Super Bowl championship and beating the Chargers 49-26. In Super Bowl 29. First of all, having been here in San Francisco during your playing career and having watched you, congratulations. But take me back and tell me a little bit about growing up in Chicago.
8: Yeah, Chicago, small blue-collar town south of Chicago, about 25, 30 minutes outside of the city in the south suburbs. And grew up with both my parents and two older brothers. Mom and dad were married for a while. They ended up getting divorced after I graduated from college. And dad wound up remarrying. My mom didn't remarry. But just humble beginnings, blue-collar town. My dad was a great provider for us, supplied everything we needed. Didn't always get what we wanted, but we had our needs met. And he was a longtime Ford employee, retired from there after almost 40 years. And then he started driving school buses in retirement to keep himself busy. So from there, I went to high school, played at Bloom High School in Chicago Heights, and then went to Notre Dame in 1990, graduated there in 1994. But just a diverse city in Chicago Heights. We had a huge Mexican, African-American, and Italian population there.
7: Let me ask you, Brian, about the fact that growing up in a two-parent home, you know, we see a lot of things and we hear a lot of things, but what about that stability for you? What did that provide you that maybe you wouldn't have gotten if you hadn't had two parents?
8: You know what? I think, for some, it would have been different. I think sometimes you grow up in a single-parent home, whether it be a mom or dad. The most pictures we see a lot is just a single parent mom, and you get that father figure from a mentor, a teacher, or a coach. But lucky I had, my dad and my mom there. My mom worked a little bit. She didn't work my entire upbringing, and my dad was the sole breadwinner most of my growing up. And just seeing that example, having his presence, having a firm hand, always being fair, firm but fair, and just having the love and the nurturing there with both mom and dad there. I think just seeing, what it's supposed to look like from a leadership standpoint, a provider, and just serving in the community. So all those things and examples of hard work, perseverance, and just being humble, I got those examples from seeing my dad do those things and living them out, and then also having my mom there as well growing up.
7: You mentioned about going to Notre Dame. I'm sure you had lots of opportunities to go a lot of different places. What was the magic? What was the draw of Notre Dame to you?
8: The big draw, there was a big Notre Dame following in Chicago, of course. It had a Dame alumni there. But just being in close proximity, I think you're just going to get a lot of that in your face. But I had an opportunity to go to Notre Dame on my way back from a trip we took to D.C. And that was my eighth grade trip. On our way back, we stopped on campus, had a chance to walk around campus. It was just kind of in awe. Went to the bookstore, and never thinking that years later I would end up going to school there. But, you know, for me, when I had a chance to go back and just understand what was there in terms of opportunity, it was a great education. For me, it was really getting the chance to be around the team, the campus, the faculty, and just the student population. It felt really special. It felt like a family. And it felt like it was the best place for me. And really, Notre Dame could have been in Timbuktu. I still would have went, you know, there. Just being an hour and a half away made it really convenient. Just a great school. Talk about the community, the campus, and just what Notre Dame stood for. You know, its mission and its service to people and things. Just being able to go there as a young man and being able to grow and mature coming out in 1994. Very, very special place. And I'm glad I had a chance to go there and be a part of something very, very special.
7: One of the things, Bryant, I will always remember, I broadcast Sports Byline USA from the campus during one football season, and it was the first time I had ever been there under those circumstances. I had broadcast games from there. But the one thing that struck me with the athletes is that they were prepared in many, many different ways. I know at Notre Dame, the athletes are taught how to deal with the media, how to deal with interviews and everything. I really got a feeling that that campus and the athlete there, and probably all the students, but the athlete in particular, they got a well-rounded education in everything, just not what was in the classroom. Am I correct in that observation?
8: Absolutely. I think, you know, for us, it was, like, we had a chance to go there, and we just didn't live with the other student athletes. For us, we're with the student population. As everyone in my class and before me, we all had opportunities to room and pair with those that didn't play sports. And I think that was the most unique thing about Notre Dame, that we got a chance to be a part of the student body. And it's good to get outside of the things that you're accustomed to in your group outside of sports. So we got a chance to meet great people, students that went there. My roommate, I'm still great friends with, Dave Ranke, and Michael Meyer, who's a orthopedic surgeon in Texas. And just a special place to just grow and meet other people that are from different backgrounds and develop those relationships.
7: I've also always felt that the football tradition at Notre Dame is something unique. I know every school has a tradition, but there's something about that Notre Dame football mystique. Help me out with it, better understand it.
8: Yeah, just understanding the history of all who have been there before, the many championships, Eric Parcseason, Newt Rockne, just incredible coaches and the administration, Moose Krause, who, you know, was the AD there for a long time. Just there are many wins and years of winning championships. You know, you look at all the Heisman Trophy winners over the years. It's just the place where you're just accustomed to winning. You're accustomed to playing at a high standard and playing some of the very best schools in the country. And the expectations there were, hey, we're here to win a championship. We're not just looking at, we didn't belong to a conference, you know, my time there and still that way today. But just understanding that we are here to play at a certain standard and we're playing for a championship every year. That was just the way it was, and you're involved in that culture and everybody's there. They understand that. And I think it's, you know, in terms of just having the opportunity to really pay it forward, like those that were there before me, like you understand the legacy that they left. So when I got there, other teammates that got there, we understood that, hey, it was important for us to continue to take the baton and leave it better than we even found it. So that was just the standard. That was the culture there. Just a very, very unique place to be a part of and grow and develop as a young student athlete.
7: We've got about 2 minutes before we have to break here. You know, every athlete that plays at a school, and especially at the level that you played, has a moment that's kind of ingrained in their mind during their college career. What was it for you, Brian?
8: You know, just for me, I think I really learned a lot about just, you know, you think about being responsible and accountable to not only just the school and institution, but you have a chance to play at a high level and you represent all those guys that you're playing with. And to really, you know, take that on and be responsible for that, you know, that was one of the things that stood out for me. I didn't want to let my brother down. So it was important for me just to continue to hold up my end of the bargain and do the very best that I can, because I knew that my teammate was counting on me as well as I was counting on them. But there are a lot of great memories in terms of bowl games that we played in, big games, the game of the century, Florida State versus Notre Dame. So there are a lot of moments that stand out. But it was awesome to be able to go there and then get a degree there from the University of Notre Dame in the business school and marketing.
7: In about 40 seconds before we break here, you know, there are traditions in college sports and certainly rivalry games. When it comes to rivalries, I guess maybe you can help me out here. Notre Dame and who finishes that statement?
8: Wow, Notre Dame and Michigan, Notre Dame and Michigan State, Notre Dame and USC. So when you think about rivalry games, those three games come up. There is some history. You know, I'm sure back in the earlier years, the Michigan State-Notre Dame game used to be really something special, but then it became the Michigan-Notre Dame. And then for me, you know, the Notre Dame and USC games are always special, and I always look forward to playing in that game every year.
7: Bryant Young is with us. He's been elected to the Pro Football Hall of Fame, 14-year career in the NFL. All of those in a 49ers uniform, and when we come back on the other side, we're going to talk to him about that outstanding NFL career as we continue across the country and around the world with you on Sports Byline.
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6: Brian Young has joined us on the Sports Byline USA Network. As I mentioned before, he's been elected to the Pro Football Hall of Fame. He went to four Pro Bowls, 14 seasons, all with the 49ers, and, of course, an outstanding All-America career at Notre Dame. I know when you got the knock on the door and they told you, Bryant Young, you're going to be enshrined in the National Football League Hall of Fame, a lot of people have different appreciations for that. In your particular case, because you were not only a well-rounded athlete, but a well-rounded person as well, what went through your mind immediately upon hearing that?
7: Well, just the journey. You know, you look at your time as a young athlete in high school and the development that happened there, and then having a chance to play in college and the development that happened there and the people that were part of that. And then I go to the Niners, and then it continues, the teammates, the coaches, the ownership, and just being a part of such an iconic brand and franchise. It really, all those things come up. And just along the way, just the friendships, the mentorship that you meet and have, the people that develop you in a very special way. So all those things kind of come up when I think about just having the opportunity to be a part of this unique brotherhood. But then when I look at almost 30-something thousand people that played this game, of that many people, 362 have been enshrined in the National and the Pro Football Hall of Fame. And when I think of that, that is so, so humbling, you know, that I had a chance to go along the journey and be one of those 362 people to be enshrined. That's just not athletes. It's coaches, it's administrators, it's ownership. And I'm a part of that. That's a wild moment for me. It's a very, very humbling moment when you think about in totality all the people that have been part of the game and helped develop and transform the game into what it is today. To be 362nd member of the Pro Football Hall of Fame, that to me is very humbling. And then want to also be able to play with just one franchise, just a unique opportunity to do that and be in the same place and just be a part of the brand. It was a great marriage, and I'm glad it worked out the way it did, and I'm able to represent the San Francisco 49ers.
6: When I came to San Francisco to do sports on television, it was the same year. Matter of fact, it was the first NFL owners meeting in which a young 30-plus-something, he was just over 30-year-old, owner Eddie DeBartolo Jr. had taken over the team. And so I had a chance to watch Camelot from the beginning through your career and everything. And I'm just wondering, what was your first impression of him, Eddie?
7: Well, my first impression, it goes back to when I was growing up in Chicago. Like, I'd heard about through the Bears, because I grew up a Bear fan. And so through my love with the Bears and then the Niners basically beating them in the playoffs and knocking them out and having some tough battles, that's when I kind of started to follow and track the 49ers. And then as time goes by, I hear about this incredible owner in Eddie DeBartolo. And then I had a chance to go to Notre Dame, and I'm kind of being a part of the legacy, taking classes in the DeBartolo Center or DeBartolo Hall building, one of the newest buildings toward my junior and senior year on campus. And then just understanding who they were as a family, just their commitment to community and family, and their philanthropic work. But not only that, you think about ownership and the top-down approach in terms of how you run it. It's no wonder why the people play as hard, coach as hard, manage as hard, because you have ownership that's done an incredible job over the years. Just there's a lot that he's done, his compassionate heart, you know, not only just for his team, but just for other different causes. So much respect and regard for ownership in that way.
6: Let me also ask you about Dana Stubblefield. As I thought back on your career, and I remember watching you and Dana work together, people don't realize the teamwork, and it can come down to two players like you and Dana, can be significant in the end result. How did you guys blend your talents to get the result that the 49ers, the team needed, the organization needed, and the success it got?
7: Yeah, so Dana, I was coming in my first year as a second. You had just come off a really big year and won Defensive Rookie of the Year, and you know, for us, it was right off the bat, it was understanding the standard and what was at stake. We really pushed each other without saying a whole lot. You know, how we practiced, how we competed in the off season, how we practiced during the week, and then to go out on Sundays or Monday nights or sometimes Thursdays and play the way we were capable of. We really pushed each other. And just understanding that, you know, we had something special and unique in terms of being able to take advantage of when the double team was coming my way, and he had a chance to work one-on-one with the guard, and vice versa. You know, when he had double teams with the protection turning his way, I had a chance to work one-on-ones in the inside. And so just a great working relationship, and had a lot of success in doing that, playing against the run, affecting the quarterback. You know, we really pushed each other. You know, we didn't say a whole lot in terms of, hey, you got to get it going. We just understood. We crossed the line to go out to practice. Man, it was go time, and it was just fun to do it in that way.
6: It's called chemistry, by the way, as we both know, and the chemistry between the two of you was just unbelievable. Let me take you to Super Bowl number 29, played in South Florida down in the Miami area. It was a mismatch in a sense, as you guys immediately came out. You scored 14 points in the first three quarters. You won the game 49-26. What stands out the most to you about that game?
7: Wow, a lot. It goes from even before we get to the game, it was a week of just great practice. The focus was there, how we practiced. When we got to practice, everybody was locked in. By the time we got to the game and all the festivities that was going on, the fanfare, the fireworks and all that, it became, for me, us, I think the general feeling was, well, we have prepared, we are ready, we're going to win this game, not in an overconfident or cocky way, but we just felt confident in what we had did in terms of our preparation that we're going to win. And it was just a matter of how many points we're going to win by. But I remember just when everything settled, the smoke cleared. It probably took a few minutes in the first quarter before smoke cleared. But it was another game, and you were just locked in. And you're trying to affect the game as best you can. Everybody was tuned in. It was also great to see not only how we performed on defense, but to watch our offense when we're on the sideline do something incredible and put up 49 points. Just an incredible opportunity to do that in the first year. It was special. And then to see all the excitement after the game and the post-game conference, just an incredible experience, and glad I got a chance to be a part of that with my teammates.
6: Many times we hear announcers say about an athlete, particularly in football, being a warrior. I want to take you back to 1998. You were having a great season, 9.5 sacks, and then you had a season-ending injury suffered in the Monday night matchup against the New York Giants in that 98 season. But that injury to you was so severe that you needed a metal rod be inserted in the broken leg, and despite your devastating injury, you came back late in the that came late in the 1998 season. You came back fully recovered in time for the 99 season and recorded over 70 tackles and 11 sacks. That is a lot of fortitude. It's a lot of positive thinking. It's a lot of hard work. What was the most challenging thing for you as a person and as an athlete?
7: Well, I think that injury challenged me in every facet of a comeback and rehab. It challenged me mentally. It challenged me physically, of course. But I didn't know I knew how severe it was, and it was going to be a huge challenge for me to work back and get to back where I was. I didn't feel like myself until midway through the season. But I would say the most challenging part was to stay positive and to stay committed to the process. As hard as it was, there was a lot of adversity that I faced when it seemed like there was no hope and things weren't getting better. There was just a little glimmer of light that really motivated me and inspired me to keep moving forward and stay on track. And it happened just a little bit at a time, day by day. But I tell you what, it was not so much all the work that I did, but it was a lot of people that were around me that helped me through that whole process, through the medical staff, the athletic trainers, our strength conditioning staff, and Jerry Attaway and Terrell Jones. It was just a village of people. But in terms of the fortitude and the will, it really did test my love for the game. Like, how bad did I want it? And to be able to come back and really play up to a level that a lot of people didn't expect. It's also a testament to, God just really looking over me and giving me grace and mercy and allowing me the strength and wired me the way that he has to work through that. So I was very, very grateful to be able to come back from that.
6: Do you remember the particular moment, Bryant, when you said to yourself, I did it?
7: No. I never think about I, I don't think about I did it. I think about we did it. And I never had the aha, my moment. I made it. You know, for me, it's always been about we made it. We got to this point, because I've never been a me guy in that sense. And for me to say I did it and not acknowledging all the people that have been a huge part of this journey, it would be a discredit to them for all the work and the things that they did to inspire, to sharpen, to help develop me, to operate on me, to, you know, develop a workout plan for me. So they're the coach and, you know, give me different technique and things in the defensive game plan to allow me to play the way I did. We made it. And so to say that I made it would do a disservice to the people that have been important in my journey.
6: In 90 seconds, when you think about your pro football career, what is that one moment indelible in your mind that you'll never forget?
7: That's a great question. I'll just say, to sum it up, just to be a part of such an iconic brand, and the ownership and Eddie DeBartolo and Denise, and then the York family, the coaches and my teammates, that, when I think about the brand and the marriage and all that it encompasses, with the won championships, that's, you know, that's obvious. The comeback award, but to sum it up, the brand and what it stood for, to be able to wear that with pride and honor, that really stands out for me.
6: Well, Brian, I watched your entire career joyfully, I might say, and I just smiled when I saw your name had been released as being a member of the Pro Football Hall of Fame. It is so well deserved, but not only for your athletic capabilities, but for the man that you are and the things that you've done in other ways in your life. Thank you very much for spending time with us here. You're welcome anytime on Sports Byline.
7: Thank you so much.
6: Again, Bryant Young, elected to the Pro Football Hall of Fame, defensive tackle, played in the league for 14 seasons with the 49ers after an outstanding All-America career at Notre Dame. And he is a member of the NFL's All-Decade team of the 1990s, had 89.5 sacks in his 14-year career with the 49ers, ranking him at sixth all-time in the NFL in career sacks for a player in the defensive tackle position. And he also owns, this was a stat that I wasn't aware of, also owns the 49ers franchise record for career safeties with 3. Brian Young with us as we continue across the country and around the world. Good to have you with us on America's Sports Talk Show.
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0: That's going to wrap up this hour of Sports Byline. Talking some football with Bryant Young. You know that name. He's been elected to the Pro Football Hall of Fame. He's a member of the NFL's all-decade team of the 1990s. Played defensive tackle in the NFL for 14 seasons with the Niners after an outstanding All-American career at Notre Dame. And he had nearly 90 career sacks. He won a Super Bowl championship when the 49ers beat the Chargers 49-26. And we kick things off with Roy Eisenhardt, as we do each week. Roy, of course, has been a lawyer, former president of the Oakland A's when his family owned that team. And now he teaches law and sports at the University of San Francisco. We call the segment Inside Angle. Stick around. I'm coming right back with more of you and America's Sports Talk Show.
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0: that people find it humorous and, you know, can laugh about it first. I've always found it was easier to get people to listen to what you say after you make them laugh.
1: I think the bigger issue is that the NBA is in trouble, and I mean deep trouble. Armin Katayan wrote a wonderful book called Days and Nights of the New NBA, and at that time, David Stern had some real second guess and some second thoughts about the NBA and the direction that was it was heading with its athlete. And I know in that book, Keith, that there was one athlete that said if they ever tested for marijuana in the NBA, there wouldn't be any players that were eligible to play in the league. How much trouble is this league in?
0: Well, I don't know if it's in trouble from that. I think it's in a lot of trouble, and not just from image. I think it's in trouble in terms of substance. And I come at it from a, not from a sensational point of view, not from a drug, alcohol, sex point of view. That's not what my book is about. I'm concerned about basketball, and I've proven that I have that concern. I'm not Pollyanna. I'm an agent, so obviously I've gotten down and dirty on many occasions. But I have always loved the game. I've always coached the game, and we're losing the game. And I think that's where we're in trouble. You know, the game to watch now on an NBA level, you know, it's close to unwatchable. And again, I feed my family on this, so everybody who's listening, if you want to keep going and spending $175 a ticket, you know, be my guest. But it's not the product that it used to be. It's a series of selfish, isolation-type basketball that I had never seen before the past 8 or 10 years. And that's where I think we're in trouble. I think we've fostered a selfish bunch. And think about it for a minute. I don't know the last game you went to. I went to a game Friday night, and I had to leave. The games are too long. The season is too long. There's too much money. Everything is a, you know, there's 75 isolation post-ups on the left side, followed by 57 on the right side. You know, I've seen guys, saw a guy last night shoot into a triple team. You know, at some point, the game used to be a beautiful game. That's all I'm saying, Ron.
1: Keith Glass has joined us. He has written a wonderful book, insightful book, called Taking Shots, Tall Tales, Bizarre Battles, and the Incredible Truth About the NBA. We'll talk about some of those funnier stories in basketball as we continue with more of you and America's Sports Talk Show.
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7: Before I was adopted, I felt like my life was already over.
8: My biggest fear was that I would age out and not know how to be sufficient on my own.
7: At a certain age, like

0: assumed that I had an opportunity of getting it out of my body.
1: Your teammates and also baseball, I know it's a large family. How did they rally around you?
0: Oh, everybody was tremendous. I mean, the Orioles organization, everybody from Peter Angelos all the way down to the Fat Boys. I mean, the whole thing was just mind-boggling. It was really overwhelming.
1: One thing I know, Eric, is that because the professional athlete is highly trained, highly skilled, and able to focus, that usually they tend to deal with challenges, particularly physical ones, a little bit differently than the average person. What I mean by that is when you go through a long baseball season, you're going to have nagging injuries. You may even have serious injuries. You've got to battle back. Did that discipline of being the pro athlete help you in dealing with this?
0: No.
1: That's interesting. Why?
0: Because when you talk about cancer, baseball has nothing to do with that. I mean, you know what I'm saying? You've been an athlete and you've been able to compete at a certain level and having battled the games and different things like that. But when you talk about cancer, that's synonymous with death. And there's nothing that you can ever come across in baseball that can prepare you for that. So therefore, I think if I would have to say anything related to baseball that kind of helped me with my physical condition, because I was in tip-top shape. But as far as my mental capacity, no, it didn't have anything to do with it.
1: Well, Eric, I want to thank you very much for your time. I appreciate it very much. Good luck with the rest of your life, and you've always been very kind to us. Come back and visit with us again here on Sports Byline.
0: My pleasure. Thank you.
1: Eric Davis, 17 years in the majors, won a championship with the Cincinnati Reds. We'll take a break, continue with more of you and Sports Byline.
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0: It seems everything he touches doesn't work as far as baseball is concerned. They fired the pitching coaches now. What's next? Art, what do you think?
1: They're going to put a billboard of me, you, and Laura up, because that's the only thing he's been good at in his life, selling products on billboards.
0: I'm quite serious about this. Going into the season, I figured they'd win half the games. And, of course, they're 25 games under, I think, last time I checked.
1: Is there any other division in baseball where if you had a five-game over 500 lead, you'd have a two-game lead? I mean, between Texas and Houston. The Angels are only 14 games back, and I think they're 35 games under 500. I mean, that division is absolutely terrible.
0: We're going to take a break and play some Barron Sports Trivia later. Baseball expert author Dan Schlossberg, who's written 43 different baseball books. Only baseball, folks, but we talk anything right here on Sports Overnight America.
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0: 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It's got to be tough for him to answer these questions and comments and whatever he does on Sports Overnight America. 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
11: 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Preston Dennett is our guest here today, and this show has flown by. We're already out of time. But for those of you that want to hear more, read more, Preston, the floor is yours. How can people find out more?
12: Hey, I totally appreciate that. Thanks for having me on the show. But yeah, my stuff is easy to find. 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I have a website. If you just punch my name in, Preston Dennett, that's D as in David, E-N-N-E-T-T. You can find my website. Contact me through my website if you have a question or a story to share. I also have a YouTube channel, which has grown quickly. A lot of interest in this subject lately. I'm pretty encouraged about it. And, yeah, I really appreciate you having me on the show.
11: Yeah, thank you so much for doing the show here today. If you want to hear more, we talked about Human Levitation. That is one of the books, so you can head up, and I'm sure are pretty much all of these available at Amazon.com?
12: Oh, yeah, also Kindle print and a number of them on Audible as well. I'm working with my publishers to get them all on, but some of them are dragging their feet a little bit, and I'll get there.
11: All right. Well, yeah, check out Amazon.com. You can read Human Levitation. And, I mean, there's books on ghosts and ghosts in specific areas, UFOs in specific areas. I mean, everything you would want to know. And, Preston, thank you so much for doing the show here today. And hopefully we can get you on again soon.
12: I would like that. Thanks again.
11: And thank you, everybody, for listening. We're here every Wednesday, 2 Pacific, 5 Eastern on Sports Byline. And we'll talk to you next time. After Dark Radio, Sports Byline Broadcasting Network.

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10: 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It's 5 times stronger than the regular Prevagen, 5 times as expensive too, but we won't go there. 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And of course, to stay up late at night to do this show that's on all hours of the morning, I take Asian ginseng, not to be mistaken for American ginseng.
9: What's the difference? All right. I will play some Barron's.
10: The power is the 10th power.
9: Oh, the 10th power. Okay. Laura, you ready to play some Barron's Sports Trivia?
11: I'm ready.
9: All right. Laura's ready. This baseball player is one and only, as far as this is concerned. In 1977 and 1978, the Dodgers faced the Yankees. The Yankees won both World Series. You remember that, right, Laura?
11: You know, I was in law school, but I vaguely remember it. I don't remember much else when I was in law school, I have to tell you.
9: Reggie Jackson hit a lot of home runs. Okay. Now we're going to 1981, where the Dodgers actually bested the Yankees in the World Series. Laura, there was one player who went 0-3. He was in the Dodgers the first 2 years, and he was with the Yankees in 1981. Who was this almost Hall of Fame ball player who was 0-3 in those 3 World Series?
11: Wow. That's a good question.
9: Thank you.
11: Like I said, I was in law school during those years. So that's a tough question to ask me about anything. So I'm going to pass the baton to Art.
9: Art, try your Prevagen. What do you think?
10: One guy's name came to mind, but I don't think it's him. Rick Dempsey came to mind.
9: Rick Dempsey, okay.
10: Give me a hint, Fred.
9: Pitcher. Hurler.
10: Okay. Andy Messersmith.
9: No, this is a lefty, left-handed hurler.

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14: Hey, welcome back, everybody. Sports Overnight America. I'd like to thank Dan Schlossberg, the new baseball Bible, and 42 other books. I'm sure he's writing one as we speak, and nobody knows more baseball than Dan Schlossberg. Although Jane Levy's going to be on in a few weeks. She's pretty close. All right. She wants to be the new commissioner of baseball. Russell Westbrook, Laura, UCLA guy, 2 years for the Bruins under Ben Holland, 18 years in the NBA, has retired. Is he a first-time Hall of Famer, Laura Snoke?
15: He's for sure he's a Hall of Fame player. There's no question about that in my mind. Whether he's a first ballot, I don't know. Maybe not, but close. I mean, he deserves to be in the Hall of Fame with his career, for sure. But I think his chances of being on the first ballot may be a little bit tainted by how he played for the Lakers, which really wasn't his fault necessarily, but it was kind of a sad ending to his career, even though he played after that. So,
14: Art, what do you think?
16: 18-year career, 209 triple-doubles, all-time number one, nine-time All-Star. You know, if he would have been a little better perimeter shooter, he might have been the greatest player of all time. Could rebound, could do everything that you want from a guard. Played defense, Fred. I wouldn't be surprised if late in the season, if somebody gets hurt at guard for a key team, they don't turn to him because he's only 37 years old and LeBron's 43. But, I think he's the first ballot Hall of Famer. And I loved watching him play the game of basketball, Fred.
14: You realize he's left-handed and shot right-handed. That's perhaps the reason he wasn't a great outside shooter. Any idea how many points?
16: Whose idea was that?
14: Well, I don't know. In our last 30 seconds, any idea how many points per game he averaged as a freshman at UCLA in 2006? Any idea?
16: I'm going to say 31.
14: 31 points a game?
16: 31.
14: Laura, yeah. What do you say?
15: I don't know, but a lot. He averaged a lot.
14: You ready for this? He averaged 3 points a game as a freshman at UCLA. And the next year, hang on.
16: I got one extra number in there.
15: As a freshman.
14: And the next year he averaged, I think, 12 for UCLA. Both times they go to the Final Four, and he was voted the Pac-10 best defensive player. Folks in the NBA don't understand that he was a good defensive player. Hey, we're not too defensive. We're offensive right here on Sports Overnight America. For Art, for Laura, for Mario, stay tuned for much more all night long of Sports Overnight America.
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9: No direct hit. I'm Deborah Valentine, Fox News. Hurricane Lala is impacting but skirted Hawaii's Big Island, bringing torrential rain and 80-mile-per-hour winds. Fox's Chanley Painter reports.
17: Hawaii is bracing for the worst as Hurricane Lala lashes the state with heavy rain, strong winds, and rough surf. The Category 1 storm is packing maximum sustained winds of 80 miles per hour. It's threatening severe flooding, wind damage, mudslides, and dangerous storm surge. Right now, Lala's center is brushing just south of Hawaii's Big Island. If it makes landfall in Hawaii, it would be the first hurricane to do so in nearly 35 years.
9: Honolulu is bracing for Lala's impact once the system moves on from the Big Island. Mayor Rich Blanchiardi.
18: Tropical storm Lala strengthened to a hurricane category one, Cat 1. On the Big Island, the best we know, and we've been back and forth with them, 43,000 homes are now without power because it's a very strong wind event. And some, as I understand it, some 10 to 20 inches of rain are going to be left there.
9: The National Hurricane Center does not expect Lala to strengthen beyond a Category 1 status. A mass shooting during a concert in Kentucky. One person is dead, 4 others wounded. A suspect is not in custody. Lexington Police Chief Lawrence Weathers is asking the public for cooperating in locating the person or persons responsible.
19: We need a whole community to come together because this is not just one issue, one problem. This affects everybody and affects a lot of people.
9: The shooting occurred at Charles Young Park. Police say 2 children are among the victims. In Virginia, police have arrested 19-year-old Cameron Harris of Henrico, Virginia, in connection with Saturday's shooting at Virginia State University. Police say he was found hiding in a dorm closet. 5 people were hurt, 1 critically. 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
9: At least 5 people have died due to flooding from heavy rains across Indiana. More than 90 people and their pets were rescued on Saturday along the White River in Indianapolis. Jacob Spence is the director of Marion County Emergency Management.
32: Make preparations, make a plan, family, friends, whatever you can do to leave now so that we don't put first responders at harm.
9: The National Weather Service says the central, southern, and western part of the state is under a flood watch through this morning. A stretch of severe storms over the past week has dumped at least 11 inches of rain in some areas of Indiana. Voters cast more primary election ballots this week. Fox's Jared Halpern has more from Washington.
0: Tuesday's primary election in Florida will narrow a crowded field of gubernatorial candidates looking to succeed term-limited Republican Ron DeSantis. Republican Congressman Byron Donalds is favored to win the Republican nomination. David Jolly, a former Republican congressman, is vying for the Democratic nomination. Voters in Alaska are also electing a new governor. Republican Mike Dunleavy is term-limited. The state has a closely watched Senate race as well. Republican Senator Dan Sullivan is expected to win his party's nomination to run against Democratic challenger and former Congresswoman Mary Peltola. In Washington, Jared Halpern, Fox News.
9: A passenger bus traveling on a highway in Hungary early this morning went off the roadway and into a ditch where it overturned, killing at least 12 people and injuring others, according to police. The bus, which carried Polish license plates, overturned around 140 kilometers, 87 miles east of Hungary's capital of Budapest. In a statement, police said it was likely that the driver fell asleep, causing the accident. He's in custody. I'm Deborah Valentine. This is Fox News.
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0: 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I think when there's a crisis anywhere in the world, God wants us to be there, to care for those that are suffering.
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19: Come after me! I'm a man! I'm 40!

0: Jr. says that companies would be required to submit safety findings for new ingredients to regulators, ending the loophole. The FDA is also moving closer to releasing a first-of-its-kind definition of ultra-processed food that Kennedy blames on obesity, especially among children. The Trump administration is facing lawsuits over its targeting of the International Criminal Court. Human Rights Watch and three other groups filed suit, claiming an executive order President Trump signed last year targets the Hague-based International Criminal Court. And the U.S. sanctions issued against a U.N. human rights expert and three Palestinian rights groups represented what they're calling a blatantly illegal attack on international justice. The groups say the financial and legal penalties have forced them to curtail a wide range of human rights and legal work in violation of their First and Fifth Amendment rights. For the Fox News Rundown, I'm Jeff Manasso.
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I'm Chad Pergram with the Speaker's Lobby. There's a push by President Trump and other conservatives to force the Senate to remain in session throughout the balance of the month and blow up the August recess. They hope to do this to pass the Save America Act. It requires proof of citizenship for voting. However, that bill has never proven to have the votes to pass, based on two roll call test votes earlier this year. The only way to keep the Senate in session would be for Republican senators pushing for approval of the Save America Act to take to the floor themselves for days on end. That is not a filibuster. That's because they're not trying to block something. Those would just be really long speeches. And so far, Republican senators who support the Save America Act have not shown a willingness to command the floor for hours on end. Moreover, just holding the floor for hours on end doesn't necessarily earn a result either. The Senate could then just quit for the day because the Save America Act isn't even the pending business before the Senate. Plus, the Senate doesn't have to approve a lengthy adjournment resolution anymore. The Senate would still meet every 3 days to comply with the Constitution during the recess. With the Speaker's Lobby, Chad Pergram, Fox News.

0: Here's a look outside the Beltway. I'm Tanya J. Powers. Pennsylvania lawmakers are proposing bipartisan legislation aimed at protecting people in their state from the misuse of flock cameras, the license plate readers seen on street corners or over intersections. People in the state say they're worried that they may be used with AI technology for surveillance. The bill would require oversight and privacy safeguards and hold bad actors accountable. A lawsuit has been filed in New York by current and former Palestinian students and staff accusing Columbia University of failing to protect them from harassment and targeting them with, quote, unfair and biased disciplinary hearings following the 2023 Hamas attack against Israel. Last year, Columbia suspended dozens of students for their role in shutting down its main library in a pro-Palestinian demonstration. Columbia has not commented publicly on the suit, but has previously denied being discriminatory. And a new Toyota recall is being driven by a display error that can lead to a crash risk. More than half a million model year 2025 and 26 Camry hybrids are affected in the U.S. The National Highway Traffic Safety Administration says a display screen in the vehicles can become blank at startup and potentially deactivate safety indicators, including turn signals and hazard lights. It can also affect reminders about seatbelts and the key left in the ignition. For the Fox News Rundown, I'm Tanya J. Powers.
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2: Major League Baseball history made on Saturday as 23-year-old St. Louis Cardinals outfielder Joshua Baez made his MLB debut, hitting home runs in each of his first three career plate appearances, becoming the first player ever with three homers in their Major League debut. Meanwhile, week one of the NFL preseason continued with the Buffalo Bills playing their first ever game at the brand new Highmark Stadium. It was Bills quarterback Josh Allen with a 9-yard pass to Keon Coleman for the first touchdown ever scored in the new building. In the pool, American Kate Douglas setting a new world record in the 50-meter freestyle, 23.49 seconds. That's your sports in the Fox News Rundown. 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

0: 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Until then, thanks for listening. I'm Jared Halpern. This is the Fox News Rundown from Washington.
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6: Good evening and welcome to another edition of What's Right, What's Left, the legendary voice of the Christian resistance on this August 9th, 2026. And tonight, the title of our message, well, our producer is none other than Mighty Mike. Hey, Mighty Mike.
7: Hey, Pastor, how are you?
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6: Here's the title of the message: When You're Left Behind, Is There Still Hope? When you're left behind. And so, that's one of the questions, Mike, that we get more than others, is what'll happen? Is there any hope if you get left behind after the rapture takes place? Well, that's what we're going to look at tonight. But we start out by talking about, you know, God didn't leave us in the dark to be ignored by the past, the present, or the future. He gave us the only absolutely perfectly inerrant account of creation from its beginning through eternity. There has never, no, not ever, ever been in all of man's history any other account that could even begin to come close to having the historic accuracy, while at the same time predicting the future with absolute, precise, observable accuracy. So the Bible is the only source of absolute and unmatched authority. And tonight we're going to start by with a scenario. Just imagine waking up to the sound of sirens, commotion. You head to the window to see what all the commotion is about. And you're met in the hallway by your totally distraught teenage daughter. And she's babbling. She's saying, "Mom is gone. And she left the stove on after cooking breakfast. And Dad, she left her clothes in a pile on the floor." Then she cries, "I can't find Jacob," her 9-year-old brother, "or Ellie," her 5-year-old daughter, a 5-year-old sister. And so here she goes on to say, "Dad, cars are crashing into each other out there in the streets. And there's fires burning all through our neighborhood. Daddy, I'm so afraid. Please tell me what is happening. Where is Mom and the kids?" Then the reality hits you. This is what the preacher was saying was going to happen. Now you remember. The preacher said to use a King James Bible when it becomes necessary, when this happens. It's the real Bible. So you start looking for one. Hopefully it'll tell you what you need to do. Oh, you think to yourself over and over, "Oh, how I wish that I had listened. I had listened and paid attention when the preacher kept talking about making your salvation sure." Over and over he mentioned that, making your salvation sure. And I thought to myself, well, I guess I have more good works than bad. I guess I'm okay in standing. But I was wrong. I was very, very wrong. But at least At least it looks like my wife and my youngest apparently made it to heaven. I've got to get saved. I've got to get saved. But first, I've got to get my daughter saved. I remember hearing the pastor giving the invitation. Please, God, don't let it be too late. Please, God, don't let them force us into denying you. Please, tell us what to do and where to go. Oh, how I wished that I had listened to that preacher. I remember him reading from Hebrews. Hebrews 13, verse 7. Remember them which have the rule over you and have spoken unto you the word of God, whose faith follow, considering the end of their conversation. Well, now, he's referring to that verse 7. The number 7 is a number for perfection. But then we go to verse 17. The verse 10, or the number 10, is a number for completion. And so, the numbers together refers to perfect completion. Then it goes on to say in verse 17, obey them that have the rule over you and submit yourselves, for they watch for your souls, as they must give account, that they may do it with joy and not with grief, for it is unprofitable for you. And so here I'm going to start out tonight in 1 Thessalonians chapter 4, and we're going to take a look at the beginning. On the day of Christ, the rapture of the church. But I would not have you to be ignorant, brethren, concerning them which are asleep, that you sorrow not, even as others which have no hope. When it refers to asleep here, death for a Christian is considered merely being asleep here. Sleep here applies only to the body, for the soul and the spirit are with the Lord. 2 Corinthians 5:8, in fact. And when he says no hope, the Christian is unique hope. And that's the same word that we have for assurance, one that cannot be shared by non-Christians, folks. He goes on to say, for if we believe that Jesus died and rose again, even so them which sleep in Jesus, God will bring with him. And so here he's referring to the return of the Lord back to the first heaven, what we call the sky out there, what we call the sky. Now, the Lord returns back with the spirits and the souls of believers. For this we say unto you by the word of the Lord, that we which are alive and remain unto the coming of the Lord shall not prevent them which are asleep. First the Old Testament saints, and then the New Testament saints, those that have died and whose bodies are resting, will come before those of us that are still alive when the rapture takes place. For the Lord himself shall descend from heaven with a shout, and with the voice of the archangel, and the trump of God, and the dead in Christ shall rise first. Now, this is called the day of Christ, the day of Christ. The day of Christ always refers to salvation, to redemption, to deliverance, okay? It's different than the day of the Lord, as we're going to see here. People often confuse the two. Then we which are alive and remain shall be caught up together with them in the clouds to meet the Lord in the air, and we shall ever be with the Lord. Now, the clouds here are not the white pottery or puffy vapors that we see. The clouds here refers to saints, the return of the Lord with the saints. In fact, if you go over, for example, to Hebrews chapter 12, and in Hebrews chapter 12 we read, "Wherefore, seeing we are also compassed about with so great a cloud of witnesses, let us lay aside every weight and the sin which does so easily beset us, and let us run with patience the race that is set before us." That cloud of witnesses referring to the saints, the saints. And so here, he goes on to continue with the day of the Lord. And the day of the Lord always deals with judgment. "But of the times and of the seasons, brethren, you have no need that I write unto you." Here the phrase "times and seasons" occurs elsewhere, only in Acts 1, verse 7, in fact. The times have to do with the chronology, future periods. Of course, the seasons, you might say the characteristics of those periods. And so, "of the times and the seasons, brothers, you have no need that I write unto you, for you yourselves know perfectly that the day of the Lord so cometh as a thief in the night. For when they shall say peace and safety, then sudden destruction cometh upon them as travail upon a woman with child, and they shall not escape." Now this is the start of the tribulation period. "But you, brethren, are not in darkness, that day should overtake you as a thief. You are all the children of light and the children of the day. We are not of the night nor of darkness. Wherefore, let us not sleep as do others, but let us watch and be sober." In other words, be awake, be alert of the times. Now, again, it is very, very important that you understand here what salvation means. Are you saved? How many times have you heard preachers preach about making your salvation sure, making your salvation sure, over and over? "For they that sleep in the night, and they that be drunken are drunken in the night. But let us who are of the day be sober, putting on the breastplate of faith, love, and for a helmet, the hope of salvation." Now this next verse is very important, because it says this, "For God hath not appointed us to wrath, but to obtain salvation by our Lord Jesus." The wrath that he is talking about is the tribulation period. He's telling you here that the tribulation period is not meant for believers. We will not go through the tribulation period. And in several places, that is made very, very clear in the scripture. "Who died for us, that whether we wake or asleep, we should live together with him. Wherefore, comfort yourselves together and edify one another, even as you do." And now I want to go over to 2 Thessalonians. And before I do that, I'm going to get a little wet my whistle here. Very quickly. This is actually the fourth time today that I'm preaching. And we start in 2 Thessalonians chapter 2. "Now we beseech you, brethren, by the coming of our Lord Jesus Christ, and by our gathering together unto him." Here the apostle is referring to his previous letter to the Thessalonians. He explained gathering together unto him is the rapture of the church. "That you be not soon shaken in mind or troubled, neither by spirit nor by word, nor by Christ as from us, as this the day of Christ is, nor by letter as from us, as this is the day of Christ is at hand." So he's telling them, remember, this took place This was written after 70 A.D. In 70 A.D., what had happened? Well, they had stormed a temple, Jerusalem, burnt the temple. Today you have what we call preterist, prehistoric. They believe that the rapture had taken place prior to that, and that here that was actually the start of the tribulation period that the Bible's referring to. But it's not, because here, obviously, this is after, this was written after that. Paul is talking about that because there were those that were writing letters to the church in Thessalonica, and telling them that the rapture had already taken place. Sorry, but you got left behind. Okay. And so here, that's what he says, that you be not soon shaken in mind or troubled, neither by spirit nor by word nor by letter from us, as the day of Christ is at hand. That's the rapture of the church, the day of salvation. Let no man deceive you by any means, for that day shall not come except there come a falling away first, and the man of sin be revealed, the son of perdition. Now, many places in Scripture, subjects have more than one application. And this is one of those cases where it's got more than one application, because he's talking about this great falling away, the great apostasia, okay? Now, here, it's commonly referred to as the great apostasy. And the great apostasy talks about falling away from the faith, falling away from the faith, falling away from the gospel, from the true teaching of the Word of God. And today, it's worse than it's ever been as far as the apostasy that's out there today. The vast, vast majority of churches and the vast majority of those in the pulpit today are apostate. They are apostate. And I mean the vast majority are not preaching the true gospel, the true Word of God. Now, he says here, and the other application to that is here when he talks away, that word is derived, apostasy is derived from two words. And here, it's derived from two words. And you know what? I'm getting a call. It may be an emergency call. I better probably take it, okay? Hold on, because this is from a pastor. How, you know I'm on the air.
8: Oh, I didn't know that. Okay, I'm sorry.
6: Okay,
8: well,
6: I didn't.
8: Praise the Lord. I hope you get a lot of people saved.
6: Alrighty. I didn't know, because I know you left in pain today, and I didn't know this could be an emergency. So.
8: Praise the Lord. Get them saved, Pastor.
6: Alrighty. Here, folks, so here, Hal had left. I had to do the service for him today because he was in such pain for his injuries on his legs, and I thought this might be an emergency situation here. But going back to where I was, when we were talking about the apostasy, the falling away, now that word apostasy comes from two words, apo, the Greek word apo, meaning away from, and then stasis, apostasis, okay, which means standing. So in other words, he's saying the other application is standing away from, and during the rapture of the church, the saints are standing away from the earth. They're standing away from the earth. When the Lord returns, he doesn't come back to earth. He comes to the first heaven with the souls and spirits of all the saints. He resurrects their bodies up out of the earth, and the bodies and the souls are put together with or the spirits and the souls are joined together with a glorified body, a new body, a glorified. And so he goes to say here, Let no man deceive you by any means, for that day shall not come except for there come a falling away, and the day of sin be the man of sin be revealed, the son of perdition, who opposes and exalted himself over above all that is called God, or that is worshipped, so that he is God, setteth in the temple of God, showing himself that he is God. Remember you not that when I was yet with you, I told you these things. And now you know what withholdeth, that he might be revealed in his time. The Thessalonians should have known what was restraining the man of sin. And, of course, the dread of it must await the rapture. Of course, it was the Holy Spirit that was dwelling within the believers at that time, which was restraining the Antichrist. And now you know what withholdeth, that he might be revealed in his time. But the mystery of iniquity doth already work. That means the Antichrist, the spirit of the Antichrist, was already out there. But he who now letteth will let until he be taken out of the way. In other words, that word is the same. That word actually was derived from an old English Latin word, Latian. And in other words, it meant to delay, or to make late. And so he's saying here, he that now delays, makes late, and holds back, okay? Of course, we know, again, that's dealing with the Holy Spirit. And so he says, and now we know what withholdeth, that he might be revealed in his time. For the mystery of iniquity doth already work. Only he who now letteth will let until he be taken out of the way. And then shall that wicked be revealed, whom the Lord shall consume with the spirit of his mouth, and shall destroy with the brightness of his coming. Of course, that's the Antichrist. And that would also apply to Satan himself. Even him whose coming is after the working of Satan, with all power and signs and lying wonders, and with all deceivableness of unrighteousness in them that perish, because they received not the love of the truth, that they might be saved. He goes on to say, and for this cause God shall send them strong delusion, that they should believe a lie, that they might all be damned who believed not the truth, but had pleasure in unrighteousness. Now, he's referring to those that were given the gospel, heard the gospel, understood the gospel, and rejected it. Some mocked the gospel, like those of today that are doing the same thing. So, he goes on to say, but we are bound to give thanks always to God for you, brethren, beloved brethren of the Lord, because God hath from the beginning chosen you to salvation through sanctification of the Spirit and the belief of the truth. Well, God, from the very beginning, he predestined. Now, this is a very, very, very hard thing to try to wrap your brain about. I mean, it's very hard, you know. We have all of these data centers that are popping up everywhere you turn. They're building data centers. And all that data, they're collecting data on us, information, you know. That's what it's all about all kinds of things. Now, the interesting thing is this. I mean, pretty soon, we're being watched continuously, listened to. This broadcast right now is being listened to. And everything that's in this broadcast right now is going to be put in a data center somewhere. And so, here he goes on to say, And I started to say all of this. In God is contained all of the knowledge, all of the history from the very beginning, from time past. In other words, in God there is a record, okay? The knowledge is kept. God has all knowledge of all events that ever existed. It's very, very hard to try to wrap your brain around that. But God is omniscient. He's all knowledge. So every word that was ever spoken, every promise that was ever made, every thought that ever occurred, that is contained. God has knowledge of that. And you say, boy, is that hard. Hard to wrap your brain around. Well, yeah, it is. Whereunto he called you by our gospel to the obtaining of the glory of our Lord Jesus Christ. Therefore, brethren, stand fast, hold the traditions which you have been taught, whether by word or by epistle. Now our Lord Jesus Christ himself, and God even... Now our Lord Jesus Christ himself, and God, even our Father, which has loved us,

having 7 heads and 10 horns, and upon the horns 10 crowns, and upon the heads the name of blasphemy. Now, whenever the sea is referred to there, it's not talking about water, okay? He's talking about the Gentile nations. In fact, if you go over to Revelation chapter 17, for example, and we read verse 15. And he saith unto me, the waters which thou sawest, where their whore sitteth, are peoples and multitudes and nations and tongues. So he's talking about here, the Antichrist comes up out of the Gentile nations. And the beast which I saw was like unto a leopard, and his feet were as the feet of the bear, and his mouth is the mouth of a lion. And the dragon gave him his power and his seat and authority. Well, this hybrid beast, part lion, part bear, part leopard, part dragon, is a composite, if you will, of the three beasts that Daniel spoke on in Daniel chapter 7, verses 1 through 6. But here's the thing, okay? When I looked at this, and I thought of Barack Obama. And as I get through here, I'll tell you why. As we go through, well, let me read another verse or two. And I saw one of the heads, as it were, wounded to death. And his deadly wound was healed. And all the world wondered after the beast. Now, when I said this, I think about Barack Obama, and here's why. If you remember going back to his coronation back in 2008, here, all along Constitution Avenue, as I walked along Constitution Avenue there, you had these vendors, and probably, you know, about every, 50, 60 yards. I mean, there were a lot of these vendors. You had these vendors set up, and they had these plaques. And these plaques were about 14 inches high and about 18 inches long. And on these plaques, you had five very slight ovals, very slight ovals. And it started, you know, if you're holding it up, looking at it in front of you, in the left-hand corner at the bottom, it started with an oval of Abraham Lincoln. And then if you go up to about 10 o'clock, you would have, you know, it started, let's just say you're looking at a clock, it would start the first one, Abraham Lincoln, would be at about 8 o'clock. And then you would go up to about 10 o'clock there, and that would be JFK. And then right at high noon, they had Martin Luther King. And then around the 2 o'clock would have been Robert F. Kennedy, and then at 4 o'clock, it was Barack Obama. Now, these first four, all had something in common. They were all assassinated, and they were all shot in the head. But why was Barack Obama on here? What was the purpose here? Was Barack Obama sending a message out there, the Antichrist system? If Barack Obama should receive a mortal head wound, should we expect him to be revived, like it says here? Again, and I saw one of his heads, as it were, wounded to death, and his deadly wound was healed, and all the world wondered after the beast. Well, you say, well, why would you, that I can see what you're getting at there, but, well, there's more to it than that. Barack Obama's name is in Scripture in at least two places, and the other things that took place at that time, the car he had built for himself was called the Beast, and on the day he won the election, the winning lottery number

0: there in Illinois was 666. And Barack Obama's zip code for his office, the mailing zip code, was 60606. And then, many, many times we've read out of Isaiah and out of Mark, we have read the scriptures that refer to Barack Obama. Anyhow, so that's what brought him to mind there. Getting back to the scripture, and they worshiped the dragon, which gave power unto the beast, and they worshiped the beast, saying, who is like unto the beast? Who is able to make war with him? Now, to understand the dragon he's referring to, we have to jump back into Revelation chapter 12. And there appeared a great wonder in heaven, a woman clothed with the sun. Now that the clothing with the sun, first of all, the woman, there's two applications here. One is the nation of Israel, the nation of Israel, and two, Mary, the Virgin Mary. And here, having clothed with the sun, is referring to power and authority and majesty. And then the moon under her feet. Well, the sign, the Islamic sign, is the crescent moon. The archenemies, those of the archenemies of Israel, of the woman. And she being with child cried in travail in birth and pain to be delivered. And there appeared another wonder in heaven. Behold, a great red dragon, having seven heads and ten horns, seven crowns on his head. And so here, he's talking about, again, this is the dragon, Satan himself. And his tail drew the third of the stars of heaven, those were the angels, fallen angels, and did cast them to the earth. And the dragon stood before the woman, which was ready to be delivered, for to devour her child as soon as it was born. Well, you saw he started back in Egypt trying to eliminate the Jews back in that day. And then, remember, he went after Queen Esther. And in Mordecai's day, they wanted to destroy all of the Jews again. There was, and then, of course, in the birth of our Lord Jesus Christ, all of the male babies, Jewish babies, were to be destroyed. And, of course, since then, there's been numerous others where they've tried to totally eliminate the nation of Israel because Messiah would come from the nation of Israel. And so, and she brought forth a man-child who was to rule all nations with a rod of iron, and her child was caught up into God, into the throne. Of course, that's the Lord Jesus Christ. And the woman fled into the wilderness, where she had a place prepared for her of God, and her feet, and feed her there 1,260 days. So he's talking about during the tribulation period. We see in Zechariah chapter 14 that Israel will be taken in and kept. And so here, we want to take a look at the rapture here. The folks, is a wake-up call. It's a wake-up for the dull of hearing. You still may have a chance. Let's just say that you wake up and you find out that the rapture had taken place. And, you're still here. So what do you do now? Well, first you have to realize this is the last call. This is it, folks. First of all, you must hold fast to Christ crucified. In other words, you must absolutely believe with no doubts in the birth, the resurrection, and the the birth, the death, and the resurrection of the Lord Jesus Christ, and that he is able to do all that he says he will do. And so you've got to put your faith and your trust in him completely, completely. Here, then there must be, now see, during this period of time, it's not going to be like it was prior to that. Prior to that, we're saved by grace and not of works, lest any man should boast. Well, that's true at the same time that faith without works is dead, being alone. In other words, if in fact you have the indwelling of the Holy Spirit, if in fact the Holy Spirit dwells within you, there will be, you'll have a burning desire to serve God. Now, a lot of people out there say, well, I feel confident that I'm saved. But then I say, well, do you have that burning desire? Do you want to serve God? Are you one of those that say, well, you know, I guess my good works outweighs my bad. I guess I'm not in too bad a shape. Well, no. This is why we've preached over and over and over and over again on making your salvation sure, making your salvation sure. And so here, the point is, are you ready now? Because if things are going to get tough. You've heard the gospel. You never rejected the gospel. You never rejected like those that we just read about in 2 Thessalonians, where God sent them strong delusion, because they heard, they understood, and then they rejected him. Now with you, you haven't done that. You're here. You thought you were saved. But you've woken up to a very rude awakening. You're still here, and you're looking around. There's piles of clothes laying around where people used to be. You saw airplanes crashing because all of a sudden they had no pilot out there. You had car wrecks because all of a sudden the drivers of the cars were gone. All kinds of things. Might have been sitting in the church, and all of a sudden the pastor disappeared on you. And you're looking around, and there's a few people that aren't there. Just piles of clothes. And you're realizing, wow, you know, I should have paid closer attention. And so here, at first they're just going to make sure that Well, the first thing you have to make sure is you do not take the number of the beast. You do not take the number of the 666, the mark of the beast. You don't take that. Now, at this time, he tells you, in fact, let me go ahead and read here where he says, for here is wisdom. Let him that hath understanding count the number of the beast, for it is the number of a man. And his number is 666. Now, there will be those during that tribulation period who are, you know, those that have technically advanced, you know, these guys that are, you know, the computer whizzes or wizards, if you will, that we're going to try, and maybe some of them might be successful. They're going to counterfeit the number. They'll counterfeit their defeat. Well, we're not going to take it, but you see, you're getting into kind of muddy waters there. You got to be careful, because even if the appearance that you're accepting that, okay, but the point that he's making is you do not, under any circumstance, take the mark of the beast. And he goes on to say, and there was given unto him a mouth. He's talking about speaking great things, blasphemies. Power was given unto him to continue 42 months, 3.5 years. And he opened his mouth in blaspheming against God, to blaspheme him, his name, and the tabernacle of them that dwell in heaven. Now, when I think about Barack Obama, I remember watching Barack Obama as he said with this arrogant look on his face, "I am." Now, "I am" is a name for God. And then he paused. "The one." Another pause. "That you have been waiting for." And I saw what he did there. "I am the one that you've been waiting for." And then he went on to say, "I am the one that I've been waiting for." Now, he said, where he talks about blaspheming here, blaspheming God, he said that the Lord Jesus was a Savior. In fact, he said he was my Savior. But remember, the devil, the Antichrist, is a liar and the father of them. But he said, but he's only one of many saviors. He's only one of many. In other words, he's saying that there's many other messiahs, many other ways to get to heaven other than the Lord Jesus Christ. That, my friends, is called blasphemy. That's blasphemy. And so, here, when I wanted to say it also, he goes on to say, "And behold, another beast coming up out of the earth, and he that had two horns like a lamb, and he spake as a dragon." This is the false prophet. The false prophet, whenever they talk about coming up out of the earth is referred to as Israel. Those are referred to as a Jew, okay? "And he exercised the power of the first beast before him, and causes the earth and them which dwell therein to worship. And the first beast, whose deadly wound was healed." And so, if... And I'm thinking maybe that whole purpose of that plaque is to send an esoteric message out there. And then, should Obama, for any reason, receive that mortal head wound and then be revived, well then there wouldn't be any questions at all, would there? Well, we go on to say now here, if you find yourself there, you find yourself after still here after the rapture of the church takes place, and you're in the middle of the tribulation period, you're not going to be alone. There's going to be a lot of people with you. But there are going to be a lot of people get saved during that period, because it's going to be 144 flaming John the Baptist. There's going to be 144 here. And I look and lo, a lamb stood on the moon on the Mount Zion, and with him 144,000, having the Father's name written in their foreheads. And I heard a voice from heaven as the voice of many waters and the voice of a great thunder. When he says many waters, again, he's talking about it's a voice of like many, many peoples, many nations. And I heard the voice of the harpers harping with their harps. And they sung, as it were, a new song before the throne and before the four beasts and the elders, and no man could learn the song, but 144,000 which were redeemed from the earth. They are those which were not defiled with women, for they are virgins. These are they which follow the Lamb whithersoever so he goeth. These were redeemed from among the men, being the first fruits unto God and the Lamb. And in their mouth was found no guile, for they are without fault before the throne of God. Okay, so these are 144 young Jewish men who have not been defiled, never been with a woman. And so here now, as we continue here, during this time, if you find out you're there, and especially, there's going to be, I remember a pastor talking and saying, after 30 years in the pulpit preaching, he suddenly realized one day that he was not saved. And so there's going to be a lot of these preachers, especially those I call prissy preachers. The Bible says the righteous are as bold as lions, okay? But there's going to be a lot of them that, you know, stayed in comfort zone, didn't really, they preached what gospel they could preach, and they could do it in the comfort zone. A little bit too afraid to say too much about America's national sin, that horrible sin of abortion, because they didn't want to be controversial, didn't want to upset too many people in the congregation, didn't want to offend the offering plate at all. And so they kind of just preached what gospel they could preach without causing much of a ruckus. Well, folks, you know, that's not exactly the kind of... Jesus said you'd rather you be hot or cold, not lukewarm. Now, during that, those preachers are going to realize, they're going to realize right away, there, I missed it. The rapture took place, and God help me, I missed it. But I know what I have to do now. I know that now salvation will come both by faith and works. That I know that I'm going to be pressured. My so-called friends that are here and relatives are going to tell me, just take the mark like everybody else. You know, I can't believe you're so heartless that you would risk all of those under your roof in your household, you know, the elderly parents and that, because of you. They might not get medical care, food. If you want to eat, you've got to take the mark. If you want medical care, you've got to take the mark. You've got to do these. And so there'll be all kinds of pressure. And of course, the liberal media are going to be out there promoting like they did the COVID shot, to take the mark. And then you're going to see out there, there's going to be Bible burnings, a lot of Bible burnings. And this is why the first thing you need to do, if you're out there, you find out, well, I missed it. They're gone. There's piles of clothes all over. Family members are gone. Half the people in the church are gone. There's piles of clothes left behind. The preacher was right. The preacher was right. Oh, I wish I had listened. Boy, do I wish I had listened. And then you're going to see flock cameras. Flock cameras will be everywhere. You won't be able to say anything, do anything, go anything. Everywhere, everything that you do, you're going to be on camera somewhere. And every word that you say is going to be recorded. And then here you're going to see the National Council and the World Council of Churches, the apostate churches, preaching the doctrine of the Antichrist. And then here you're going to have, because of the preaching of the 144,000, you're going to have a number of people repenting. They're going to be repenting. Those that have never received the gospel, but never rejected the gospel, but they knew of it. And maybe they've heard it. Maybe they just apathy and ignorance. And wait, how do you know if you're saved? What are the fruits, Pastor? Well, number one, the Great Commission. The mission one is the Great Commission. Mission one is the Great Commission. Are you witnessing to people? That's the question. Are you witnessing to people? You hear your purpose. If you go over to the book of Romans, and in Romans chapter 12, there's no stutter. Here's what it says. I beseech you, therefore, brethren, by the mercies of God, that you present your bodies a living sacrifice, wholly acceptable unto God with your reasonable service. And be not conformed to the world, but be as transformed by the renewing of your mind, that you may prove what is the good and acceptable and perfect will of God. So if you're truly saved, you're going to have a desire. You're going to have a desire to serve God. Now you say, well, who are those that are going to miss the tribulation period? Well, again, he talks about that right there here in Revelation chapter 3, in fact. As we go there and we see just one verse here, verse 10, because thou hast kept the word of the patience, I will also keep thee from the hour of temptation, meaning the true church will not go through the tribulation period. Again, the hour of temptation, which shall come upon all the world to try them that dwell in the earth. And so, that tribulation people will be upon all the earth, but not the saints, not the church. The church will be taken out. And then, you say, well, what do we do? What do we do now? Tell me, what can I do? Well, here's what we've been preaching for a very long time. And it's over in 2 Corinthians, chapter 13, verse 5. Examine yourselves whether you be in the faith. Prove your own selves. Know you not your own selves how that Jesus Christ is in you, except you be reprobate. Whoa. Wow. So here, what's he talking about? Well, Paul here reminds the Corinthians that it's quite possible for a man or a woman to profess Christ and salvation, yet still be unsaved. They may even deceive themselves into thinking that such a profession has saved them. Now, folks, remember, this is what we were telling you before. If you are saved, there will be evidence. Works will be the evidence of that salvation. And again, it tells you in James 1:22, be you a doer of the word, not a hearer only, deceiving your own selves. Again, let me say that again. Be you a doer of the word, not a hearer only, deceiving your own selves. You see, again, if you are, you're a hearer, if you've deceived yourself, if you say, well, you know, I'm just not comfortable with the Great Commission. Well, you know, the Great Commission is mission one. And I'm just not comfortable with that, but surely my good works have outweighed my bad. That's not good enough. I hate to tell you, that's not good enough. And so if there's no evidence there of salvation, you really, really, really better be concerned. He tells you over in Peter, 1 Peter, The judgment must begin in the house of God. We're out of time for tonight. So I want to say good night. I want to say God blessed. Thanks for all of you for being here tonight. And then I want to say, and always, always, always, keep fighting the fight. Fight, fight, fight.
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1: I'd encourage you to be attentive to them. The Lord upholds all those who fall and lifts up all who are bowed down. The Lord is faithful to all his promises and loving toward all that God has made.

day that the Lord has made. Let us rejoice and be glad in it. I invite you to rise up in body or in spirit as we join together in today's call to worship. This is the day that the Lord has made. Let us rejoice and be glad in it. I invite you to, all the ends of the earth have seen the salvation of our God. Alleluia. Let the gospel message shine in every place. Creation to yourself, precious Lord, so that your hope and goodness may be known through all the earth. Shout to the Lord, all the earth, hallelujah.

One observer of today's culture has written, "Increasingly, the people who gather in sanctuaries on Sunday morning do not come expecting to publicly announce their guilt and to seek forgiveness, but to have their self-esteem enhanced, their batteries charged, or to find help to get through another week. However, Scripture tells us that we cannot ultimately arrive at true freedom and wholehearted joy without honest acknowledgement of our sin. Rather than making us feel more guilty, honest confession frees us to receive genuine grace. Trusting in the love and power of Jesus, we now offer our prayers of confession." Please join me in the prayer of confession. Almighty and merciful God, we know that we miss so many opportunities to praise you and to thank you. So often our souls are clouded. So often our faith is haphazard. We judge others when they fail to live up to our expectations, yet we excuse ourselves when we fail to live up to your expectations. Forgive us our sin and help us to forgive others who sin against us. Grant that we might find that spark of love that ever burns within us, the love that you have shown to us even when we failed you. Lead us into new life through your Son, Jesus Christ, who died for the sins of all. Lord, listen to your people praying.

Even amid our brokenness, we can bask in God's good news. The Lord is near to all who call on him, to all who call on him in truth. The Lord is gracious and compassionate, slow to anger and rich in love. The Lord is good to all. He has compassion on all that God has made, including us, including each of you. The Lord upholds all those who fall and lifts up all who are bowed down. God is faithful to the divine promises to provide grace and forgiveness and redemption. Friends, put your trust in the good news of the gospel. In Christ, you are fully forgiven. Thanks be to God.

Please be seated. We turn to God's holy word now. Our first Bible reading is from Psalm 145, First Presbyterian's Psalm of the Week. Be attentive to this psalm of praise. I will exalt you, my God the King. I will praise your name forever and ever. Every day I will praise you and extol your name forever and ever. Great is the Lord and most worthy of praise. His greatness no one can fathom. One generation commends your works to another, and they tell of your mighty acts. They speak of the glorious splendor of your majesty, and I will meditate on your wonderful works. They tell of the power of your awesome works, and I will proclaim your great deeds. The Lord upholds all who fall and lifts up all who are bowed down. The eyes of all look to you, and you give them their food at the proper time. You open your hand and satisfy the desires of every living thing. The Lord is righteous in all his ways and faithful in all he does. The Lord is near to all who call on him, to all who call on him in truth.

Our second scripture reading today comes from the second chapter of the letter to the church at Ephesus. It is also God's word for the church in Trumbull County. Let us again be attentive to God's word. God, who is rich in mercy, out of the great love with which he loved us, even when we were dead through our trespasses, made us alive together with Christ. By grace you have been saved, and raised up with him, and seated us with him in the heavenly places in Christ Jesus, so that in ages to come he might show the immeasurable riches of his grace in kindness toward Jesus Christ. For by grace you have been saved through faith. This is your own doing. It is the gift of God, not the result of works, so that no one may boast. For we are what he has made us, created in Christ for good works, which God prepared beforehand so that we may walk with him. This is the word of the Lord. Thanks be to God. When I was your new temporary pastor back in March and April, I introduced to this church something that is not unique to me. In fact, you probably had it before from other interim pastors. There is a listing of five tasks for transitional ministry. I have sought to keep those at the forefront of what I've done through the last 17 months or so. And here, as we're into the final weeks of my term with you, each of these next several weeks, I'm going to revisit those five traditional tasks of transitional ministry. Now, I will tell you this, the same thing I've told when I've been a long-term pastor at other congregations. All of us are interim pastors. My buddy, that I knew over in, what's his real name? It's the name we know him by. Over in a different Warren, Pennsylvania, was the pastor in one place for 27 years. He's now retired. They're searching for their next pastor. He did not outlast the congregation. A few places that happens, but usually there's always a handoff. So if a pastor is here for 17 months or 17 years, our tasks are always to help us transition from what was to what really is now, especially in the culture around us, and what we will become if we follow along the way. It's not accidental that Jesus invites us to be on the way. Back in the very first century, the very first generation of those who responded to the claim of Christ, they didn't call it a church. They didn't call it an assembly. There were no denominations. One of the most popular phrases to describe whatever it was that God was doing that drew these people together and made them transform their lives was they called this thing of Jesus Christ the way. There is a movement, there's a motion, there's a transformation that happens in every year, every decade, every generation. I look around our crowd. How many of you are still in middle school or junior high? I'm not going to ask you to raise your hands. How many of you wish you still were? Adolescence is hard. And for those middle school students and those teenagers and those who are preteens among us, adolescence is still hard. And those of us who have survived those days, more or less emotionally and relationally and faith-flavored,
it would do us well to do whatever transitions it takes to help those young people discover the hope that we somehow either figured out for ourselves or were nurtured in by our faith or a teacher or hopefully more than one somebody's in our family. We are always on the move. So today's featured task of transitional ministry, and it's not my ministry, it's our ministry, to transition to what's new, what God wants us to hang on to, and what God wants us to let go of so we're ready for next, or ready for faithfulness. There are five tasks. We'll get to all of them in these next few weeks, but this one is discovering our new identity. This has been taught in the interim pastor training that I did about halfway back to my middle school days. It's a long time ago, but you have to go back twice that far to my middle school days. But as I was readying this encouragement for you, I didn't want it to be just forget everything we've done and just become somebody new and different, because that's not what we're doing. In fact, the scriptures today are very, very clear. The new identity we're heading toward is anchored in the timeless identity God has prepared for his people ever since Christ. And before that, since King David and Moses and Abraham and Sarah. Psalm 145 talks about how we can praise God for all God has done for us. That is part of our identity. But as we've grown up from those young single-digit and lower double-digit ages, our praise can be more rich and full. When you're a kid, you praise because you're caught up in the moment and because mom and dad or grandparents tell you, come to worship. Attend the church's educational activities. Come have fun with people who follow Jesus. But as we arrive at current stage and the next ones to come, our faith, our praise, our glorifying God can enter a new chapter. Maybe it will be connected with things we learned before. But maybe it will be new. I don't know if you noticed as we were going through the phrases and the things of this psalm today. But here is a call for us to extol God. Twyla Paris had a song that was based on Psalm 145. Great is the Lord and worthy to be praised. Twyla didn't come up with those words back in the 1980s. But since that time, the contemporary Christian music unites us with the timeless identity and takes us into a new identity of singing to the Lord a new song. And it says something of where I am in my stage of life. Twyla Paris, a contemporary Christian. Twyla Paris, a contemporary Christian musician.

playing Rush and Bruce Springsteen. I listened to them on the line on their website. But that's one of the new identities that we need to have. We do not worship the way we did 200 years ago in this church. None of you stopped at the blacksmith shop on the way here. We still don't have air conditioning in this place, and I don't know that that's a good investment. But nobody else who's been a part of this enterprise of God has done that either. But it's time for us to discover our new identity, not for us so much as for the ones who need to hear about this way of Jesus Christ. During my time here, we've loosened up our format for worship a little bit, and most of us have survived that. In my role, my thing wasn't to throw everything into a blender and create something brand new. We need to bless what's already here and add what's needed next. Every generation shall extol God, and all of us do it in our own ways. Those who grew up Baptist or Catholic bring that tradition and history. There's a significant percentage of this group that grew up Presbyterian. I'm one of them. But out there, that street, that highway, your neighborhood, there are a lot of people that didn't grow up Presbyterian or Catholic or Baptist or with any Christian influence at all. And a few of them stumble in because they hear a contemporary Christian song as they're spinning through the radio, or because somebody invited them to come to a 12-step meeting that happens to be at a house of worship. Or probably more of the Baptists than us. Somebody who's a member of the church invited somebody to come to a meal or a worship experience. I hope that becomes more and more of our new identity, that phrase. I don't like to say it in the context of worship because it's not true, and I'm here to proclaim truth. But the stereotype has some tendrils in the truth. Presbyterians, have you ever heard us called the frozen chosen? It's not something to brag about. We are chosen by God. It says so in the Psalm. It says so in the New Testament. It says throughout the Old Testament. It says so in our hearts. We know that. But if we are so stuck in our ways because somebody new might change some of the old things, how will the new generations extol God and proclaim how gracious and compassionate and forgiving God is? Great is the Lord and most worthy of praise, not just by the in crowd. And God's Spirit will be present out in the world and make some things happen despite our frozenness and despite the way that we make it hard for new people to come in and find a home. It's like, have you ever gone to your spouse's 20th high school reunion? Everybody who is on the inside, no, they're dancing together, they tell stories, they're laughing. And all the spouses are sitting at the bar saying, oh, so you're here too. Churches cannot be like spouses at high school reunions. They must be a magnetic place of welcome. You've experienced that somewhere here. Maybe because your parents or grandparents brought you here. I don't know if it was this baptismal font or another one, but you were baptized here and you felt the welcome. Others of you moved to town more recently or were a part of another congregation elsewhere, one that didn't

doubt fast enough. But you found a welcome here. God is moving along that way that brought us into this part of this stream, this living water. And we don't know what's over the horizon as we continue heading along this river of faith. Our new identity does not mean rejecting the former things that have served us well, that have served the community well, that have served our neighbors well, the things in the past that have served God well. But in order for every generation to praise God, to lift up the exaltations, we need to be more about telling the glory of God and less about our happy history. Our history, from Reverend Badger on, to whoever raised Reverend Badger, to the ones who shaped the faith, to the ones who really are the ministers of this place in the 1800s and the 1900s and the 2000s and the 2100s that are coming very soon. We have been shaped for ministry. That is our identity, to befriend each other and to befriend the outsiders. As we look for our new identity, let me give you one other shocking, hopefully gentle slap across the head. And I'm bothered by this too. I don't know if you would identify this church as a 20th century church or a 21st century church. Quite honestly, if we say 20th, we're not alone. There's a whole lot of us, no matter what the brand name out on the sign out front. A lot of us are still very content, not happy, but okay with being a 20th century church. The shock, the part that I hope will continue to shape our new identity. We need to be a 21st century church. You will continue to discover what that means. There will be debates and discussions and prayers and reading and workshops and leadership from a new pastor coming in by October. But if we are not a 21st century church, I got to tell you, we're a quarter century late. The 21st century is 1/4 over already. It's time for us to reclaim the identity that is timeless and live into the identity that is next. God will take us there. God, our Lord and Savior, will meet us there before we get much further down the way. Let it be so. Amen. Rather than using one of the current, more recent creeds of the Presbyterian Church, I've encouraged us to do that from time to time. Rather than going back centuries to the ancient creeds, the Nicene Creed and the Apostles' Creed, I mean, that was 2 centuries after Jesus. Part of our identity is truly locked in with the Scriptures, the eternal Word of God. And so our affirmation of faith today comes directly from the Bible. We did 2nd chapter of Ephesians. Now we do the 2nd chapter of Philippians. I invite you to rise up in body or in spirit as we use these timeless past, present, future words to talk about who Jesus is and therefore what Jesus empowers us to do. Let us proclaim the faith that has been passed on from one generation to the next. Please join me.
Though he was in the form of God, Jesus did not count equality with God a thing to be grasped. But our Lord emptied himself by taking the form of a servant, being born in human likeness, and being found in human form, he humbled himself and became obedient to the point of death, even death on the cross. Therefore, God has highly exalted him and bestowed on him the name that is above every name. Therefore, at the name of Jesus, every knee should bow in heaven and on earth and under the earth. Every tongue should confess that Jesus Christ is Lord, to the glory of God the Father.

I invite you to be seated. This is the time for intercessions. That's where we stand between heaven and earth and listen for God's calling and lift up the praises and the agonies, concerns of this world. Now, God knows them already, but the more and more we pray for more and more people, the more aligned we are with the heart of God, and the more inspired we are to serve our neighbors, whether they are close by or neighbors who are far away. Let us lift up the cares and the needs of this congregation and of this world. Holy God, we do praise and extol you for the care you have, for the wisdom you had in making everything the way it is, and for continuing to care where things are not the way you wish they would be. There are wars all over the world. We ask that justice and righteousness and peace would come to the war-torn places in faraway lands, in inner cities, in so many homes. We pray for each generation, the children who are born in a challenging world, those who are growing up anxious and depressed because of the way our culture has been shaping them, for those who are in their middle stages, sorting out where they are now and where they are called to be next, and for ourselves and others who are in later chapters of life, there are blessings and aches and pains and uncertainties. We ask that the calming power of your presence would be real across all the ages and stages. We pray for those who are in hospitals and health centers, whether that be a giant building, or a shack, or a hut, or a tent. And we pray especially for those who work there, providing administration and care and healing. We pray for those who are searching for work, and those who are searching for a way to balance work and the rest of their lives. Pray for those who are hurting and grieving, whether it's over a death long ago or more recent, like our friend here, Janet, whose brother Donald died in the last couple of days. May the mercy of God abide with the souls, with those who have passed on and those who remain here. Lord, we take a quiet moment now so prayers that were not included in my suggestions can be lifted up by the souls that you have called to share our joys and concerns and needs and hopes with you. Lord, you do listen to your people pray.

in your divine wisdom, sort out our requests, respond to them in your perfection. In those situations where it's appropriate, help us to become your tool for answering our prayers. And help us to more and more, better and better each day, each night, each week, each generation, to align our prayers with your prayers. Speaking of your prayers, we follow the teachings of our Savior Jesus Christ. When he was asked, "Lord, would you teach us to pray?" he taught us this: "Our Father, who art in heaven, hallowed be thy name. Thy kingdom come, thy will be done on earth as it is in heaven. Give us this day our daily bread, and forgive us our debts as we forgive our debtors. And lead us not into temptation, but deliver us from evil. For thine is the kingdom and the power and the glory forever. Amen." I intended to include in our prayers today prayers for the next leaders of our church, certainly our incoming pastor, but also our incoming elders and deacons. There are four folks who will be meeting with the current session and with me in the next several weeks to prepare for the service you have elected them to. And we anticipate they will be ordained and installed to take their spot in leading us. So for our new elders and deacons and those who continue on, pray that they may be encouraged in their leadership. We have special events coming soon. Just a couple of weeks from now, it will be our rally day. Marissa, our children and family specialist, has been making arrangements for a great, wonderful parking lot carnival that day. We are inviting folks, but we want you to invite folks too. This is a great opportunity for us to invite all generations to come, whether you like bouncy house kind of things or carnival food kind of things. Maybe you're at an age in your life you like both. Either way, we will do that. 10 o'clock will be our rally day, our celebration and launch of a new programming year for this congregation. Immediately after the 10 o'clock service, we'll move outside, unless the weather is bad, then we'll move inside. But we have a carnival that will be for the community, and we're inviting our preschool, we're inviting the school that we're partnered with, but there are families in your neighborhood that might want to have a fun time. Maybe they'd come to worship. Maybe they'd even be more likely to come for something fun for all ages. That's August 30th, 10 o'clock worship. Immediately following is the carnival. Please take note of the other information that is provided for you as we are building up things this month, and plans are already being made for ministries in September. The newsletter will be coming out soon, and you can submit information and calendar items for that and look for it in your mail and your email. Email every week, in your mail every month. If you're not receiving those, please call us or send us your own email and request that you get put on our distribution list for the news and the inspiration that comes out from this church on a regular basis. The ministries we carry out for those who are here and those who we trust will be here in future generations is empowered because we take some of the blessings that God has given us, and we, as an act of worship, return them back to God.

Our offering continues with our prayer of dedication. Please join me. Holy Lord, we praise you. We extol you with our lips. We exalt you with our actions. We magnify you by the ways we share our blessings. Empower our lives to show forth Christ's presence in this weary world. Motivate us even more to befriend the lonely, to serve the poor, to reconcile with our enemies, and to love our neighbors. Keep us faithful in your service until Christ comes in final victory. Through Christ, with Christ, in Christ, in the unity of the Holy Spirit, all glory and honor are yours, Almighty God, now and forever. Amen.

0: of Israel under the Abraham Accords. And so I think, as I said, this is a shift and possibly a shift in leadership as we see the United States, you know, maybe playing a little bit of a different role as it applies to the stabilizing force. This may be a positive development, but I don't think it necessarily portends the doom or downfall of the Abraham Accords.
1: All right, Chairman Crawford, we're going to leave it there. Thanks so much for joining us. Folks, stick with us. We're back with more after this.
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3: News, I'm Ann Carrick. A 60-day ceasefire agreement between the U.S. and Iran is set to expire tomorrow without a peace deal. Fox's Trey Yinks.
4: This weekend, Iran continued attacks in the strait. On Saturday, a bulk carrier reported being hit by an unknown projectile. A day prior, an Emirati oil vessel was also targeted.
3: President Trump suggested he would make the Strait of Hormuz a U.S. territory. Iran claims it alone maintains and controls the waterway. Newly confirmed U.S. Attorney General Todd Blanche addressed the president's anti-weaponization fund idea on Fox News Sunday.
5: President Trump has said for many years that he believes that the Justice Department was weaponized against a lot of Americans, not just January Sixers, but a lot of Americans that had the Justice Department used against them, and it really hurt them financially.
3: Blanche stating the fund still is dead. 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
1: Welcome back to This Week on Capitol Hill. A former high-ranking official at the Southern Poverty Law Center was arrested and charged this week as a part of a superseding indictment against the organization. According to the Department of Justice, Heidi Byrick, who ran the SPLC's project tracking so-called hate groups, which included conservative Christian organizations such as the Family Research Council, funneled secret payments

0: Sally, she gave me direction. Every single time I had a question,
1: she'll put down whatever she's doing and she'll come over and she'll sit there with you until you get it.
2: At age 47, with the help of his teacher, Marco finished his high school diploma.
0: 50%.
3: News, I'm Paul Stevens. Lala downgraded now back to a tropical storm, but still packing a punch.
4: We've already seen the damage it's caused over on the Big Island, where the governor says we've already seen a number of homes damaged. More than a dozen roofs have been ripped off. Two homes have been completely swept away because of just heavy rainfall.
3: Fox Weather's Katie Byrne in Honolulu. At least six people now confirmed killed by flooding in Indiana.
5: It's really north of the Indianapolis suburbs where we've seen the absolute worst of this. And we've been stuck in a setup where we've seen round after round of heavy showers. In some of these communities, as much as a foot of rain has fallen over the course of the last week.
3: Fox Weather's Adam Klotz. Police arresting 19-year-old Cameron Harris in connection with Saturday's shooting at Virginia State University. Five people hurt, one critically. One person killed, four others wounded in a mass shooting during an outdoor concert in Kentucky Saturday night. No arrest there. 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

0: Strait of Hormuz on Friday. Hawaii and Indiana both dealing with deadly flooding. Tropical Storm Lala dumping as much as 2 feet of rain on the island, 3 feet in some areas, and winds knocking out power to 70% of the Big Island, one person confirmed dead. Areas of Indiana receiving more than 11 inches of rain in 2 days, pushing rivers to record levels, at least six dead, including a four-year-old boy. 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

0: he's just not going to win a lot of votes. Susan Collins is St. Susan. She does deliver for Maine. I talked to her yesterday. I didn't talk about the campaign. I want to talk to her about shipbuilding because she delivers for Maine. But Troy Jackson, career politician, he came in third. When he ran for governor this year, he came in third. And they plucked him out because he's a DSAer. And right now, I think the DSA in the minds of most Americans has been fixed as a nightmare for the country. Just in case, we got to thank DSA National Co-Chair Megan Romer for continuing to do media. Here she is on the Moment podcast with Jorge Ramos talking about Cuba. Cut number eight.
1: And so I've been to Cuba three times. I was not talking to people who were like, you know, big advocates of the Cuban government. But they did say the issue is the blockade. The issue is the blockade. Get rid of the blockade. We'll figure it out from there. And that was, you know, just to a person, that was the thing that people were saying. And I, take that to heart.
2: Yeah, but clearly since 1959, they haven't had multi-party elections. Their censorship, political prisoners. So I think it's important, Megan, just to make the distinction between what you want and what the Cuban government is. I mean, let me insist on this, and it'll be the last time. Do you believe that Cuba is a dictatorship, Megan?
1: I believe that Cubans have access to their democracy in a way that we do not. For example, I think the Families Code was just sort of an incredible demonstration of popular democracy. And also, no, they don't have multi-party elections, which is a real problem. I also think we don't have access to our Constitution in ways that are really problematic. We're on like 50 years of the ERA not being passed. 50 years. It's been since the 70s.
0: Boy, is she dumb. I really don't know what to say. Apparently, they have a test for leadership at the DSA that you cannot know anything to be a spokesperson for the DSA. Jorge Ramos asks, is the Cuban government a dictatorship? The answer is yes. The typical explanation for an apologist for Cuba is A, blockade, and B, well, they have great health care. But they don't have great health care. They don't have any electricity. And we're not blockading humanitarian goods. No one will sell them anything because they can't make anything, and nobody wants to go there. But, you know, she's been there three times. And everybody she talked to says, oh, it's the blockade, the blockade, the blockade. I'm not buying it. I hope you don't buy it. Let's go back to Marco Rubio talking to Katie Miller because I just love this so much. Cut number one.
3: On television today in America is College Game Day. Great show. Starts around 10 or 11, and that leads you to noon, and then the noon game, and then there's a 3:30 game, and then there's a... So I messed... And in the idea, like, this is a crazy weekend. That would never happen. So I'm just putting this out there. Okay. But you could start at 10 a.m. on Saturday, you know, run the whole college football day, sleep for a few hours, then you wake up, and then you're into NFL game day. Then you got the 1 o'clock game, the 4 o'clock game, the NBC game that night.
0: He's such an SEC homer. Big noon kickoff with Urban is a lot better than Nick Saban on ESPN. A lot better, like 1,000% better. Stay tuned, America. I'll be right back with the head of Social Security on Hugh Hewitt.
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14: 22-1716.

message. The National Weather Service of Pittsburgh has issued a severe thunderstorm warning for northeastern Carroll County in east central Ohio, western Columbiana County in east central Ohio, north central Jefferson, Ohio County in east central Ohio, until 2:45 p.m. Eastern Daylight Time. At 1:53 p.m. Eastern Daylight Time, severe thunderstorms were located along the line from 23 miles northeast of Strasburg to 9 miles northeast of Dover, or along the line from 25 miles northwest of Carrollton to 9 miles northeast of Dover, moving east at 40 miles per hour. Hazard, 60 miles per hour wind gusts. Source, radar indicated. Impact, expects damage to roofs, siding, and trees. Locations impacted include Salem, Lisbon, Laetonia, Augusta, Saleenville, Malvern, Hunterbrittain, Summitville, Mackinacstown, New Garden, Guilford Blake State Park, Winema, East Rochester, North Georgetown, and Homeworth. Seek shelter inside a well-built structure and stay away from windows. These storms are capable of producing damaging winds. Repeating, a severe thunderstorm warning has been issued until 2:45 p.m. Eastern Daylight Time for the following counties in Ohio, Carroll, and Columbiana.

0: coming up in the court?
1: Well, I think they ruled today that it's going to be as the Attorney General says. So it stood up. Welcome
2: Barrett,
1: to California.
2: It's up to you and me, Joe. I may ask for another poem come November to sell Prop 39 in every segment. Yes on 39, California. Yes on 39. Yes on 39. And yes on TarzanaJoe.com, the brand new version, up and working and running for now 3 weeks.
1: Beautifully. Beautifully working, beautifully running. It tells me when someone's ordered a poem, so I don't even have to worry about it. And I get right back to you, and I write you your poem.
2: TarzanaJoe.com. Rates are reasonable. 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Pretty good, I think. Ah! TarzanaJoe.com. Thank you, Joe. And stay tuned, America. I'll be right back with Hour 3, the Hillsdale Dialogue ahead.
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8: Even with a downgrade, Lala continues to lash Hawaii. I'm Ann Carrick, Fox News. Lala downgraded from hurricane to tropical storm, but it is not done. Fox Weather's Katie Byrne in Honolulu.
9: We've already seen significant impacts over on the Big Island, and in fact, there are search and rescue teams underway right now because of two homes, at least, that have been swept away because of a ton of rain. 3 feet of rain was recorded in one spot right outside of Hilo. We also know officials have confirmed one person has died in a storm-related car accident over on that island as well. Roughly 70% of customers on the Big Island don't have power right now. More than 100,000 without power across the entire state. Officials are also warning about how strong these winds will be. Not only could we see flooding, but we could see these winds pick up debris and send them flying.
8: Hundreds of people already evacuated from their homes. FEMA approved an emergency declaration for Indiana to provide federal disaster assistance. Heavy rain in Indiana is blamed for deadly flooding, and more rain is expected. At least 6 people are dead, several others missing. More from Fox Weather's Adam Klotz.
10: Some of these communities, a foot of total rainfall, still could see a little bit of rain. The ground is saturated, right? So additional rain could cause a problem. But those really big, heavy rains, hopefully those are winding down at this point. We saw plenty of rivers get up near major flood stage or moderate flood stages. They peaked, they crested, and now we're just going to kind of watch those move on downstream. Still at least some risk of some rain moving across the state of Indiana, but nothing like the last 4 or 5 days. There are still flood watches, flash flood warnings out there across central Indiana. And then most of the heavier rains actually going to move more towards the Appalachian Mountains here for your day today.
8: And in Hawaii, Governor Josh Green also declaring a state of emergency and dozens of National Guard members on standby for deployment where they have received 2 or 3 feet of rain. 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
8: The 60-day ceasefire agreement between the U.S. and Iran is set to expire with no peace deal in place. Fox's Trey Yinks reports from Tel Aviv.
13: Reports indicate very little progress on a diplomatic solution to reopen the Strait of Hormuz and address Iran's nuclear ambitions. This weekend, Iran continued attacks in the Strait. On Saturday, a bulk carrier reported being hit by an unknown projectile. A day prior, an Emirati oil vessel was also targeted. With a focus on Iran, we're also tracking the latest developments between Israel and Iran-backed Hezbollah in Lebanon. Hezbollah violated the ceasefire over the weekend, wounding three Israeli soldiers. This prompted Israel to launch a new round of airstrikes against targets in southern Lebanon.
8: President Trump suggested he would make the Strait of Hormuz a U.S. territory following the conflict with Iran. Iran has claimed it alone maintains and controls the waterway. President Trump announced Friday U.S. violent crime saw its largest one-year decline in decades, with murders down. Fox's Alex Hogan reports with more details.
14: According to the FBI, violent crime in 2025 plummeted to its biggest one-year drop on record. President Trump is in Bedminster, New Jersey this weekend at his golf course, although he started the weekend pointing to these new numbers.
15: We achieved the single largest reduction in violent crime in American history.
14: President Trump praising law enforcement at the Nassau County Police Academy Friday, while joined by Attorney General Todd Blanche and FBI Director Kash Patel. Well, Trump also took aim at Democrats.
15: We call them Democrats now because their policies are so dumb. Fighting to defund the police.
14: According to the FBI, from 2024 to 2025, violent crime decreased by about 9%. Homicides decreased by 18%, dropping to a 20-year low.
8: Homeland Security Secretary Mark Wayne Mullen says daily border apprehensions are at their lowest level in more than 30 years. I'm Ann Kerr, and this is Fox News.
16: Guys just didn't want it bad enough. That should have been an easy win. What were you doing out there? You gotta hustle. 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
21: There are days I come to work and I'm convinced that this is all one big giant TV reality show, and it's a living version of the old candid camera that eventually morphed into Punk'd with what is it, Ashton Kutcher, where big elaborate pranks were played on people. Here's the prank we're undergoing now. A couple pranks, actually. The biggest one is that on the eve, practically, of the 25th anniversary of 9/11. There's now the presence of Islamic foot-washing stations at the Dallas-Fort Worth International Airport. Now, we are, what, less than a month away from commemorating and honoring and paying tribute to all the thousands of lives lost to the Islamic terrorists. And these new voodoo stations are being installed in the men's and women's restrooms in Terminal D so that Muslim travelers have a dedicated place to perform their ritual washing before prayer. Now, I've got two kind of simple questions. I already know the controversy, and I've seen it covered. Number one, it's $300,000 approximately, and it's privately funded. So number one, who is the person or persons behind the driving desire to provide Muslim travelers with dedicated foot washing stations in the restrooms? Somebody's got to be behind it. $300,000 is a lot of money. Who wrote the check? Because DFW Airport is hiding behind the fact that it's privately funded. And number two, should we start a GoFundMe and raise $300,000 so that we can have a Christian chapel at the DFW Airport? Because if they don't want to be non-denominational anymore, surely they're not going to give preferential treatment to the Muslim community over the Christian community or the Jewish community. Can we have a temple, a Jewish place of worship in Terminal D at the DFW Airport? Tell you what, don't even put it in Terminal D if that's where the Muslim foot washing stations are. Put it in Terminal C. How about we have a Christian chapel in Terminal A? We can have a Buddhist prayer facility in Terminal B, and we can have a Jewish synagogue in Terminal C. And then Terminal D can be reserved for the Muslim foot washing stations. I can't believe we're even having this conversation. A few weeks before, we look back 25 years ago at that awful, awful day when those Islamic radical terrorists caused us so much harm. I'm just about out of words. Here's FoxNews.com. Islamic foot washing stations are coming to Dallas-Fort Worth International Airport. The stations are privately funded and expected to be complete by the end of the year. Similar facilities already exist at other major U.S. airports, including Chicago O'Hare. Did you know that? I never knew that. I travel a great deal. I've never seen an Islamic foot washing station at the airport. Okay, well, let's go to Chicago O'Hare. Where's the Christian chapel? Where's the Christian facility? Where's the synagogue? Where's a facility to accommodate Christians or Jews? Are we all losing our minds? Is this just one collective bout of insanity? So every time I stumble, every time I get lost, every time I get confused, I turn to the smartest audience in America. We get to walk in here in the Relief Factor studios and open up our phone lines. 800-655-MIKE. I'm not somebody who wants to paint with a broad brush. You know me. I'm the one who gets a lot of heat because I point out not all Muslims are terrorists. I'm the one who played the video for you of the woman named Mohammed saluting an American flag. I don't believe I'm a bigot in any way, shape, or form. But what we're witnessing here is pretty significant. What we're seeing is a gradual creeping of a normalizing of one particular religion over another. Now, I know many will argue it's not a religion, it's an ideology, it's this, it's that, it's a culture.
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21: Every day, every single day, it's like, make it make sense. I pretended to be Zorgon from Mars this morning when I was talking to Mark Davis and said, okay, Mr. Esteemed Talk Show host, make it make sense. There aren't any Christian chapels, any synagogues, anything that is specific to the majority of Americans in our nation's airports. But because Muslim men and women are apparently washing their feet in the sinks, we're going to accommodate them and give them Muslim foot washing stations that are going to cost hundreds of thousands of dollars, privately funded. But I wonder if the private donations will include the ongoing maintenance that will be required to maintain the Muslim foot washing stations. And in case there's any doubt, I appreciate the way Fox News worded this. And Mark Davis and I had a very unusual disagreement. Mark was like, well, you know, it's washing feet. It's not the same as a Christian chapel. Yes, it is. It's exactly the same. Because as Fox News points out, this is a ritual washing of the feet before prayer. This isn't a hygiene issue. This is not washing your feet because they're dirty. Although, you know, maybe you can kill two birds with one stone if they happen to be dirty. But it's a ritual associated with their faith. I want a Christian chapel in Terminal C. My friend Bob wants a Jewish synagogue in Terminal B. You think DFW is going to allow it? Where's the synagogue at Chicago O'Hare? These are reasonable questions. Let's see if you have any answers. 800-655-MIKE. I've got an answer about your Medicare concerns as we get ready to take your calls on this provocative subject. You know what's provocative? Trying to figure out Medicare. Medicare can be a nightmare. And a lot of seniors, millions probably, are on the wrong plan, paying way too much for their health care. Chapter is the only Medicare advisor that I know of and that I found that compares every single plan nationwide and tells you straight away whether you're in the right one. One of our listeners, Dorothy, heard me talk about Chapter on the radio, called them. She's now saving over $2,200 a year. If you're turning 65, if you're already on Medicare, call

weather message for the following counties in Ohio, Carroll, and Columbiana. The National Weather Service in Pittsburgh has issued a tornado warning for northeastern Carroll County in east central Ohio, southern Columbiana County in east central Ohio, northern Jefferson, Ohio County in east central Ohio, and Conn County in northern West Virginia until 2:45 p.m. Eastern Daylight Time. At 2:19 p.m. Eastern Daylight Time, a severe thunderstorm capable of producing a tornado was located 6 miles northeast of Carrollton, moving east at 45 miles per hour. Hazard: tornado. Source: radar indicated rotation. Impact: flying debris would be dangerous to those caught without shelter. Mobile homes will be damaged or destroyed. Damage to roofs, windows, and vehicles will occur. Tree damage is likely. Locations impacted include East Liverpool, Wellsville, Carrollton, Calcutta, Chester, New Cumberland, Augusta, Salineville, Rule, Irondale, New Manchester, Stratton, Summitville, Mechanicstown, Hammondsville,

0: washing machines. We just.
1: What do you do?
0: Well,
1: what do you? I mean, how do you handle that?
0: There is no answer to that because they also do stuff like grooming in the groin area in that area too.
1: Okay, that's a little too much information, and I could have gone my whole week without having to hear that. Thank you, Greg. Okay, 800. Well, you know, hey, get it all done while one stop shop. You know, groom, wash, bathe. I could have been a bus driver. I could have done something. I could have been a monorail captain at Disney World. I'd be so good at that. Hello, everybody. Welcome to the world's happy. I wouldn't have to deal with this kind of stuff. I'd be a good greeter. Walmart still has greeters, right? I think I'd be really good at that. Hello. Welcome to Walmart. I used to be Mike Gallagher. Oh, where's the lawn and garden section? Right over there, aisle 4. Have a big smile on my face. There wouldn't be stress. There'd be no drama. Yeah, and of course, in line with what Greg just told us, Columbus, Ohio texts, I don't want to read this. Honest to gosh. I don't shoot the messenger. I'm just sharing what's being told to me. It's not just foot washing, Mike. They must rinse their genitals as well. Yep. Yep. MICKEY. This is Epcot, ladies and gentlemen. See that big globe over there? That's called Spaceship Earth. Oh, my Lord in heaven above. 800-655-MIKE. Mikey's in Illinois. Mikey, how are you?
2: Hi, fine, thank you.
1: Uh-oh, you okay?
2: Can you hear me?
1: Yeah, sounds like you're making announcements or something. It's like you're the monorail captain at Disney, like I want to be someday.
2: I'm sorry, I was in Home Depot. I'm going to walk out.
1: Oh, that, see, I could be, do they have greeters at Home Depot? I could be that. I could say, welcome to Home Depot. The tool section is over in aisle 13. Oh, Mikey, what are we going to do?
2: I called you because I decided that I really need to have holy water before I board the plane to bless myself to get on the plane.
1: Amen. Amen. Let's get you some holy water. We'll sprinkle some holy water on you. I could be, you know what I could be? West Virginia just sent me the perfect career choice. I've got to think about a career choice, a career change. There's a guy at Disney Springs, at Disney World, who's on a piano. And the piano, he drives the piano all around Disney Springs. And he plays Disney songs. Now, I can play the piano. In fact, I used to be a mean little piano player. I haven't played in years. But the thing has like a little engine on it. And he's driving all over. And then he stops in front of a shop or a store, and he starts singing and playing. And then he drives the piano. He's sitting on the piano. That's West Virginia, you are right. Mike, you could be the guy on the strolling piano in Disney Springs. It'd be perfect for me. There's a lot of different career paths I could be taking. You know, I had a dream the other night. I swear this is true. I had a dream that there was a nice, sweet, little old lady in Philadelphia who sadly passed away. She lived a great life, 90 years old, didn't have any family, and she was a big Mike Gallagher fan. She loved my work, and she appreciated what I do. And I got a call. My team got a call from her lawyer. And her lawyer said, this is kind of crazy, but she decided to bestow her entire estate to you, Mike. She wants you to live out your years in peace and happiness and tranquility. And she knows you've worked hard all your life. And she left me millions of dollars. Do you know I got up in the morning and I was so excited about this dream, I looked it up. 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
13: I'm Carmen Roberts. Historic flooding in Indiana leaves at least six people dead. More flooding is expected, and there are other dangers.
14: The hazards are still there. There are large holes. There may be washouts. There may be bridges that we need to actually inspect to make sure they're effective.
13: Chad Cornett with the Hamilton County Emergency Operations. Lala weakens to a tropical storm near Hawaii, but not before leaving at least one person dead, washing away some homes and knocking out power to much of the Big Island. And in Kentucky, Governor Andy Beshear broke this news last night, adding out power to much of the Big Island. And in Kentucky, Governor Andy Beshear broke this news last night at a Democratic dinner.
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weather message. The National Weather Service in Pittsburgh has issued a severe thunderstorm warning for Southern Carroll County in East Central Ohio, Columbiana County in East Central Ohio, Northern Harrison County in East Central Ohio, Jefferson, Ohio County in East Central Ohio, East Central Tuscarawas County in East Central Ohio, Northwestern Washington County in Southwestern Pennsylvania, Western Beaver County in Western Pennsylvania, Southwestern Lawrence County in Western Pennsylvania, Brooke County in Northern West Virginia, Hancock County in Northern West Virginia, until 3:15 p.m. Eastern Daylight Time. At 2:30 p.m. Eastern Daylight Time, severe thunderstorms were located along the line from Over Salem to 10 miles south of Oaksville, or along the line from Over Salem to 8 miles northwest of Freeport, moving east at 40 miles per hour. Hazard, 60 miles per hour wind gusts. Source, radar indicated. Impact, expects damage to roofs, siding, and trees. Locations impacted include Britton, Steubenville, East Liverpool, Beaver Falls, Columbiana, Oaksville, East Palestine, Wellsville, Cadiz, Carrollton, Wellsburg, Toronto, Calcutta, Richardsville, Ovioville, Mingle Junction, Follansbee, Lisbon, and Denison. Seek shelter inside a well-built structure and stay away from windows. These storms are capable of producing damaging winds. Tornadoes can develop quickly from severe thunderstorms. Seek shelter immediately in an interior room on the lowest floor of a well-built structure. Continuous cloud-to-ground lightning is occurring with these storms. Lightning is one of nature's leading killers. Remember, if you can hear thunder,

0: as an executive of the, I'm a cast member now at Disney World. I'm the monorail captain. I'm the captain. I want to let little kids and their parents come up into the cabin. We did that once. Denise and the kids and I did it one time. It was unbelievable. They invited us up. We got to sit up in the front, and we were right up there with the captain. And it's not that hard. I mean, you can't run into anything unless you run into another monorail ahead of you. Well, then you slow down. You just look straight ahead. How hard can it be to be the captain of the monorail at Disney World? I want to be the blue monorail captain for some reason. I like that. Just got to have a throttle on it, right? I mean, you're not like driving on the road. You just go round and round and round. You go through the, I'm going to go through the camp. That would be such a peaceful. I mean, that would keep me from having my head explode when I see a story like this one. There was a woman. All I know is this is from Breitbart News. And when I saw this clip, I thought, this is satire. There's a woman who's upset about the mass deportations that are underway in America. The mass deportations that the vast majority of Americans demand. But she doesn't like it. And she's from another country. She's been in the United States since 1989. And she thought it would be a good idea to hold a press conference. And the folks behind her press conference thought this would be a wise choice. So I give you this activist, this spokeslady, this gentle creature who's decided she's had enough of seeing her fellow Hispanics be deported back to the country to where they came from. And she decided to call in the media, stand at a podium, and hold a press conference. The only problem is, she needed a translator.
1: Les pido que sean campeones de un cambio a la ley de migración.

0: población, necesitamos una vía de la ciudadanía para todos quienes estamos presentes por 7 años o más en este país y que paren las redadas y la inmigración aterrorizada. Over.
1: I ask that you be champions of a change in the immigration laws. We need a path to citizenship for those of us that have been present at least 7 years in this country.

Service in Pittsburgh has issued a severe thunderstorm warning for Southern Carroll County in East Central Ohio, Columbiana County in East Central Ohio, Northern Harrison County in East Central Ohio, Jefferson, Ohio County in East Central Ohio, East Central Tuscarawas County in East Central Ohio, Northwestern Washington County in Southwestern Pennsylvania, Western Beaver County in Western Pennsylvania, Southwestern Lawrence County in Western Pennsylvania, Brook County in Northern West Virginia, Hancock County in Northern West Virginia, until 3:15 p.m. Eastern Daylight Time. At 2:30 p.m. Eastern Daylight Time, severe thunderstorms were located along a line from over Salem to 10 miles south of Hicksville, or along a line from over Salem to 8 miles northwest of Freeport, moving east at 40 miles per hour. Hazard, 60 miles per hour wind gusts. Source, radar indicated. Impact, expects damage to roofs, siding, and trees. Locations impacted include Whitton, Steubenville, East Liverpool, Beaver Falls, Columbiana, Eurexville, East Palestine, Wellsville, Cadiz, Carrollton, Wellsburg, Toronto, Calcutta, Richardsville, Oviedo, Mingo Junction, Fallen State, Lisbon, and Denison. Seek shelter inside a well-built structure and stay away from windows. These storms are capable of producing damaging winds. Tornadoes can develop quickly from severe thunderstorms. Seek shelter immediately in an interior room on the lowest floor of a well-built structure. Continuous cloud-to-ground lightning is occurring with these storms. Lightning is one of nature's leading killers. Remember, if you can hear thunder, you are close enough to be struck by lightning. Torrential

0: interpreter would be screaming in, for the benefit. That's what that reminded me of. I will not be... Here's the interpreter. The interpreter, incidentally, seems angrier than the lady who's speaking in Spanish. And that woman has the audacity to demand an end to our immigration policy. I'd like to demand an answer as to why you haven't bothered to learn any English. 1989, I was 29 years old. 89, 99, 2009, almost 40 years the woman's been living here and couldn't be bothered to be able to. If you're going to stand up there and rail against our immigration policy, wouldn't it be helpful if you could speak, a little bit of English? I'm telling you, a career change, it could be in the works. Of course, what are you going to do? I mean, I can stop doing a talk show, but we've all got to still absorb this insanity. Where do we go? Where can we escape this madness? Unbelievable. That clip ought to be on, that ought to be a Saturday Night Live skit. Somebody just texted from Ohio. It was Garrett Morris, the great Garrett Morris. Remember that? Our top story tonight! Portions of our show sponsored in part by Americans for Prosperity. You've got to get off the sidelines. You got to be engaged. You need to be involved. Want to do something meaningful that has lasting impact during this year, our 250th anniversary? Take a couple of minutes and read the Declaration of Independence. I mean, read it. Pay attention to it. Absorb it. Our friends at Americans for Prosperity have launched something called the Declaration Project. This is a nationwide effort to help Americans rediscover the principles that made America exceptional. Dignity, freedom, opportunity, self-government. The Declaration taught us that all men are created equal and that our rights come from our Creator. Government derives its just powers from the consent of the governed.
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0: It's the arrogance that gets to me. Can you imagine the sheer audacity of an immigrant who claimed to have lived here since 1989? And Tracy found out some information about this particular situation. Her name is Margarita Chiello Balbuena. An immigrant who stated she has lived in the United States since 1989. She spoke at a Democrat press conference held by Hakeem Jeffries and others regarding a detention facility in the Northeast at Delaney Hall. Delivered through a Spanish language translator, her remarks included the statement, "We need a path to citizenship for those of us who have been present at least 7 years in America." She stated during her remarks in Spanish that she has lived in the United States for decades. She raised a family, owned a business, and paid taxes. And so she made a conscientious decision. I'm going to stand in front of the cameras and the microphones, and I'm going to demand a pathway to citizenship. I'd like to know more about Margarita Chiello or Cielo Balbuena. I wonder if Margarita Balbuena is a legal immigrant, or is she here illegally? I mean, you're going to tell me you've lived in this country for 40 years, and you can't stand before the media and address your demands in English? And here's the crazy part. Hakeem Jeffries is no dummy. He has to know what the optics look like of having a... Can we just play a little bit of it one more time? I can't get over this. Yasmin, one more time, let's listen to Margarita Balbuena deciding to participate in a Democrat press conference denouncing America's immigration policies.
10: Les pido que sean campeones de un cambio a la ley de migración. Necesitamos una vía de la ciudadanía para todos quienes estamos presentes por 7 años o más en este país y que paren las redadas y la inmigración aterrorizada.
11: I ask that you be champions of a change in the immigration laws. We need a path to citizenship for those of us that have been present at least 7 years in this country. We need a stop to these raids that immigration is using to terrorize Dover.
0: Now, behind her, incidentally, at this podium is a giant banner or sign that says, I believe, Calvary Baptist Church. Apparently that was in a church. A church of showcasing a woman who's been in the United States for nearly 40 years and is demanding in Spanish that we back off of the current immigration policy that this government is pursuing. It's unreal. This is the kind of madness. And the Democrats think that's normal. These DSA candidates, guarantee you, you know what side of that argument they're on. You know where they stand. They're with her. Not a word in English. Has to have a translator. What is happening to my country? 800-655-MIKE. 800-655-6453. I'm going to be part of a documentary that is being shot by our friends at Salem News Channel regarding the 1 year anniversary of the assassination of Charlie Kirk. It's hard to believe it's been a year. It's a loss that is profound. We are still feeling it today, and that's why we continue to pray every day. We wonder, and sometimes we have to have, you know, our faith has to be unwavering. But it's okay to say, does God still speak today? That was the topic of one of Charlie's final interviews. That conversation is the foundation for a brand new documentary called Can You Hear Me Now? Can You Hear Me Now explores prophecy, faith, scripture, history, and the role that believers are called to play in our culture today. This is a great, great movie. I got to watch it a few days ago, and it was very impactful. If you want a movie that explores thoughtful conversations about important issues like faith, history, and the public square, well, pre-order the movie Can You Hear Me Now today. 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Here's a text message from Pennsylvania. Hey, Mike, I can do you one better. I worked with a lady from India. She had been here 33 years and refused to speak English. Well, you know, the speaking English part of this story, which to me is a big part of the story, speaks to assimilation, right? This is all about assimilation. Willingness to say, all right, I want to leave my country, whether it's Mexico or Guatemala or wherever she came from. You make a choice not to speak the native tongue. You're making a decision, a conscientious effort to say, I refuse to assimilate. And they want to dunk us over it. They want to spike the football right in front of us. There's Hakeem Jeffries lifting this woman up and this charade, this travesty of a press conference. To say to the world, not only do you need to give us a path to citizenship, but you better accept the fact that we're not even willing to assimilate enough that we won't learn the English language. Think about that. Think about that. And again, I'd love for Tracy to research the case, the story of Margarita Balbuena. And just find out if she's a legal immigrant or not. I'd like to know. I'd like to know her status. Because I'm wondering if in the course of, four decades, she could have done something that would resemble the legal process of becoming a citizen. Minnesota has a great observation, as you saw Hakeem Jeffries, and I saw that clip today, and I said to the team, isn't that Hakeem Jeffries? Minnesota writes, that is Jeffries trying to get her deported to cause a political uproar just before the midterms. Well, guess what? There's a lot of Margaritas who are being deported, and there's nothing that Margarita can do about it in any language she chooses to speak, because that's not going to stop. Americans voted for it. Americans expect it. Americans demand it. And nobody in this administration is going to take their foot off the gas. And you know what? I'm good with that. Coming up next hour, you know, I'm not big on interviews. This is really more of an issues and caller-driven show, but there are a couple people I want to speak to. I want you to meet Robert Cahaley, who's the senior strategist from the Trafalgar Group. Polling has really, really taken a black eye after what happened in Wisconsin, and I'll get a good pollster's take on that. And Kim Komando, the digital goddess. She knows everything about computers and digital. What do you hear about Indigo? You're going to love Incognito.
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weather message. The National Weather Service in Cleveland has issued a severe thunderstorm warning for southeastern Trumbull County in northeastern Ohio, northeastern Mahoning County in northeastern Ohio, at 3:45 p.m. Eastern Daylight Time. At 2:57 p.m. Eastern Daylight Time, a severe thunderstorm was located over Canfield, or 9 miles west of Youngstown, moving at 25 miles per hour. Hazard, 60 miles per hour in gusts. Source, radar indicated. Impact, expects damage to trees and power lines. Locations impacted include Youngstown, Boardman, Campbell, Hubbard, Canfield, Maplewood Park, Austintown, Struthers, Girard, Poland, Ellsworth, Middletown, Laurelville, North Jackson, and Mineral Ridge. Remain alert for a possible tornado. Tornadoes can develop quickly from severe thunderstorms. If you spot a tornado, go at once into the basement or small central room in a sturdy structure. For your protection, move to an interior room on the lowest

0: the IDF warned residents of northern Israel to be prepared for loud explosions throughout the night as operations against Hezbollah continued.
1: Lala weakens to a tropical storm after lashing the Big Island of Hawaii with strong winds and heavy rain.
2: And tragically, we know that it's already turned deadly over on the Big Island, where the first and the strongest impacts likely were felt. The Hawaii governor, Josh Green, confirms one person was killed in a car accident yesterday. And right now, officials say a search and rescue mission is underway after 3 feet of rain fell in parts of the Big Island. And it actually swept homes right off their foundations. Officials believe those homes were occupied.
1: And that's Fox Weather's Katie Byrne in Honolulu. Lala is now packing winds of 65 miles an hour. At least 6 people have died in historic flooding in Indiana. Chad Cornett with Hamilton County Emergency Management says the danger's not over.
3: The recovery is a long process. The hazards are still there. The challenges are still there.
1: Officials warn residents to stay away from fast-moving floodwaters. 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
1: A bus carrying Polish tourists overturned on a highway east of Budapest, Hungary, early today, killing 12 and injuring others. Police say the driver may have fallen asleep and took him into custody. Florida residents will weigh in on several key primary races this week.
16: Tuesday will mark Florida's first primary under a new congressional map approved during a 2026 special legislative session. The new boundaries have forced some longtime office holders into more competitive contests. One of those races includes Democratic Socialist-backed House candidate Oliver Larkin going after establishment Democratic Representative Jared Moskowitz. That race marks the last major primary for the DSA. Now, also happening Tuesday in Florida, the primary to replace Governor Ron DeSantis, who is term limited, and former Florida Attorney General Ashley Moody will have to defend her Senate seat.
1: Fox's Max Gordon reporting. Florida Democratic Congresswoman Debbie Wasserman Schultz is also trying to fend off several challengers as she runs in a newly drawn congressional district. As voters head to the polls, a rising cost of groceries, household goods, gas, and rent are likely on their minds. And House Minority Leader Democrat Hakeem Jeffries tells NBC's Meet the Press,
17: I expect that there will be at least 220 members of the House Democratic Caucus when we take back the majority, if not a number much greater than that. And what is clear is that the American people want us to focus on driving down the high cost of living.
1: Jeffries has stated that America cannot afford 2 more years of the Republican Congress. 30 lions and tigers rescued from a closed zoo in Argentina are headed to wildlife sanctuaries around the world. The big cats spent years in cramped concrete cages before their rescue. Half will go to a sanctuary in South Africa. The other 15 are headed to Colorado. Organizers call it one of the world's largest relocations of captive big cats. I'm Carmen Roberts. This is Fox News.
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19: There are a ton of crazy stories that we're trying to wrap our brain around on a Friday. Happy Friday. We made it through another week. What a wild week it has been. Stories out of Texas.

weather message. The National Weather Service in Pittsburgh has issued a severe thunderstorm warning for Allegheny County in southwestern Pennsylvania, northwestern Washington County in southwestern Pennsylvania, southern Butler County in west central Pennsylvania, Beaver County in western Pennsylvania, southern Warren County in western Pennsylvania, up to 3:45 p.m. Eastern Daylight Time. At 3:05 p.m. Eastern Daylight Time, severe thunderstorms were located along the line from 8 miles south of Oakland to near Whitman, or along the line from 8 miles northeast of East Palestine to near Whitman, moving east at 45 miles per hour. Hazard, 60 miles per hour wind gusts. Source, radar indicated. Impact, expects damage to roofs, siding, and trees. Locations impacted include Pittsburgh, Penn Hills, Mount Lebanon, Bethel Hunt, Ross Township, McCandless Township, Monroeville, Cranberry, Moon Township, McKeesport, Butler, Franklin Park, Alacopa, Beaver Falls, Monica, Shaler Township, Plum, and West Mifflin. Seek shelter inside a well-built structure and stay away from windows. These storms are capable of producing damaging winds. Tornadoes can develop quickly from severe thunderstorms. Seek shelter immediately in an interior room on the lowest floor of a well-built structure. Repeating, a severe thunderstorm warning has

0: senior strategist and chief pollster of the Trafalgar Group, Robert Cahaley. Robert, I don't think I knew what upstate South Carolina ties you had. You know, that's kind of my home away from home.
1: Oh, I know that. I was listening to you back in the day, my friend. I'm not surprised. I always knew you were going to be a big deal.
0: I don't know about that. Well, you're a big deal in the polling world, and that's why I wanted to kind of pick your brain a little bit today. So thank you for joining us. And, yeah, we both share a love and a lot of time in the upstate of South Carolina, where, of course, every day we're on 98.9 WORD. Robert, before we get into the X's and O's of what you guys presented in the South Carolina Senate race, can you give me your personal reaction to the way polling in general is being denounced, disparaged, criticized? You see these numbers in Wisconsin, and people are saying you can't trust polls, you shouldn't believe in polls, you can't believe they are being manipulated, they're a joke, they're garbage. As somebody who makes his living doing this, I gotta believe that criticism, you must take some of that criticism kind of personally.
1: No, I actually love it because they do stink. Nothing makes those of us who routinely get it right look better than these guys.
0: Yeah.
1: I have a philosophy that polls have one of two purposes. They are either designed to reflect the electorate or they are designed to affect the electorate.
0: Right.
1: And we've seen too many of these big media organizations and university polls that clearly, you know, have an agenda. You know, they give some of us out there a hard time saying, well, you know, we're Republicans, so the polls going to leave. You know what? We'd rather get it right than push an agenda. We actually have the lowest error rating for any national firm in the last 10 years. We're the number one number one private sector polling company in the country, because our error rate is just so low. I mean, in the South Carolina race is a great example. We were 1.2 away from getting it perfect. Last year in the presidential, Georgia, 1/10 of a point. North Carolina, 2/10 of a point. Pennsylvania, 2/10 of a point from getting exactly right. And so the thing is, if your goal is to get it right and you know how to do it, you can. But if your goal is to try to influence how people feel, and the thing is, it's like everybody's all panicked. I'm like, hey, this has been going on in the general elections, guys. Wake up. This is what they do every year. And you're already seeing all these nonsense polls, you know, people talking, you know, like that we're going to lose Texas. You know what? I think that it matters. When you look at polls, you've got to look at what the track record is. You've got to look at it by pollster. And, you know, nothing can demonstrate this more than if you look at the betting odds. When we put a poll out, it moves the betting odds because they know we're going to be right.
0: Wow.
1: These big media polls, they don't move the betting odds.
0: So
1: because they know they're not going to be right.
0: So, Robert, tell me then, when I look at these polls that show James Tallarico is going to become Texas's new senator, and I see all these polls showing the success that this DSA movement is achieving, and then along comes a polling group like Trafalgar Group, and you're right, you look at South Carolina, it was actually kind of eerie how close you were to perfection, with Darlene Graham finishing first, Ralph Norman finishing second in the special election for U.S. Senate in South Carolina. Would you say, and I think you've alluded to this, but let me just get you to confirm it, are they so off in places like Wisconsin and Texas because they are only pushing an agenda? Or are their methods so lousy? Are their techniques so bad? Is their process so crappy, and you just have a better way of doing it? I mean, which is it?
1: All of the above. All of the above. They are sending an agenda, but they're also doing things in a very backward way. I mean, one of the things is Matt Towery and I were talking about this with Insider Advantage. He, you know, certainly one of the best pollsters in America, and he and I are great friends. We were talking about what's going on with some of these DSA things, some of these races, and we think that there is, you know how there was a shy Trump voter that, you know, the polling establishment still says never existed. Yeah, right. Right. We think there is a shy liberal Democrat now. They're shy liberal Democrats. They really aren't DSA. They're just old-fashioned liberals.
0: Right.
1: But they don't want to, when they get a poll, people don't know who's polling. We always get this, well, am I going to be on the list? What are you doing with this information?
0: Right.
1: That's one of the number one questions we get. So
0: right.
1: they don't want to be held out as somebody who's not along with the plan. So a lot of them are saying that they're going to vote for these DSA candidates with no intention of doing so.
0: Right.
1: So
0: right.
1: I think we do actually have a shy liberal now that, yeah. You know, they're just old-fashioned liberals. They're not socialists.
0: Well, you're diplomatic, Robert. You use the word shy. I think the better word to use is they're fearful. They're afraid. They don't want to enrage these people. I mean, you've got some of these people are almost freak shows. I mean, with the violence and the threat of political bloodshed, you got the big popular podcaster, you know, talking about the blood of landlords turning the streets red and all this horrible, horrible stuff. And they're probably, you're right, there's a bunch of maybe moderate or sort of, like you said, old school, old fashioned Democrats who are saying, I don't want to have that mob turn on me.
1: They're absolutely completely afraid.
0: Yeah.
1: And the other thing is how they do in these polls. You know, they push this, well, you've got to do just live callers. It's got to be live callers. You know, every time I give a speech, I ask people, how many people under 50 do you know who answered the phone from a number they don't know verbally?
0: Thank you. Exactly.
1: Who the hell are they talking to?
0: Well, I'll never in a million years answer a phone, a call that I don't recognize the number. Robert Cahaley is our guest. He's the senior strategist, founder, chief pollster of the Trafalgar Group. Robert, can we take a minute or two to get into what the polling, since you mentioned that, and I think people are fascinated by how it works. Talk about your tactics or your techniques. What do you guys do? How do you poll people? Because, and I will tell you, and I've said this on air for years, as you may or may not know, you want a gold standard. You look at the Trafalgar Group. You want polling that's accurate. You know, Marquette University, they had Francesca Hong winning, I think, by 25 points. Now, how can you get it that wrong? So what does Trafalgar do that these other pollsters don't do? And how help us understand, in layman's terms, what the process is for you to present these numbers.
1: Hey, one of the things, we have a whole different kind of system we use. But the first thing is, you know, you look at people trying to poll whole states, and they're, like, doing 400 people, 500 people. We do not... Every state, we poll at least 1,000 people, because that's what helps you get that error rate down, is you got to poll right. more people. Second, we don't ask crazy long questionnaires. Have you ever seen some of these questionnaires? They're asking them 30 questions. The most, when people ask questions they ask us when we call them, when we speak to somebody or text them, who are you doing this for? What are you doing with this information? And how long is this going to take?
0: Right.
1: And if you tell them, oh, we just need 20 minutes of your time, you know, I call those the Pony Express pollsters. They're not even in the real world anymore.
0: Right.
1: Because the average people don't live that way. We believe in keeping the questionnaires down and dirty. We try to poll 9 or 10 the most questions. That's the threshold of keeping under 5 minutes is what keeps average people participating. And the other thing is, even with text, and text is the best way to poll, but there are two different ways you can text. Some of these guys send out links, and we do it where we send you the question, you just all you got to do is reply back, you know, 1, 2, or 3.
0: Is that your primary way of polling people now, is by text?
1: Yeah, it is the way that works the best.
0: I see.
1: But the thing is people are hesitant to click a random link, but nobody's afraid to press 2,
0: right,
1: and then we serve the next question.
0: Right.
1: So people are nervous. You know, they don't want to be clicking random links. That's what old people do, and that's why they end up getting swindled all the time. They click random links.
0: Of course,
1: and so
0: it happens.
1: We also believe in email.
0: Right.
1: And we certainly live. There's a place for live calls. But this thing of shy voters is affected most with live calls.
0: Right.
1: Because that's when you start dealing with the agenda of the person asking the question.
0: So final question. Obviously, you've got something to really brag about and be proud of. The track record of the Trafalgar Group is really, really, again, I call it the gold standard. It's unparalleled, in my opinion. And I know that opinion is shared by many people here in the media. But is there a part of you, though, that is discouraged by how terrible much of the polling is right now, Wisconsin being the most recent and notable example? In other words, isn't there bound to be a damning effect on what you do too, even though you've got nothing to do with some of these grotesque mistakes?
1: If I ran a chicken place and everybody in town was serving bad chicken and I served good chicken, I'd love it.
0: Yeah.
1: And that's what I feel about polling.
0: I got it.
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0: Well, there has been an arrest made in Washington, D.C. The suspect accused of vandalizing the World War II memorial in our nation's capital has been arrested. Wonder how they're going to blame Trump for this one. Is this going to be blamed on a contractor? Is this going to be... what's this going to be? How's this going to get to be Trump's fault? Because they'll figure out a way, right? It'll be Trump's fault. Somehow they're gonna go after him. The Department of Justice and the U.S. Attorney's Office in the District of Columbia are charging Melissa L. Ferris with two felony charges for her alleged role in the vandalism. Janine Pirro said, vandalizing our World War II memorial is a despicable attack on a sacred monument honoring the Americans who fought and died for our freedom. This morning, we're filing two felony charges, depredation against property of the United States and destruction of veterans' memorials in federal district court against Melissa L. Ferris. I'm sure Melissa L. Ferris is a rock solid conservative, don't you think? She's probably a Republican. I'm sure she's a Republican activist. She probably is a member of the Turning Point Action movement, or I'm sure she's a conservative, right? Well, I'm sure we're going to learn all about Melissa L. Ferris, but I'm just positive she's got to be a registered Republican who's now charged with felony counts of vandalizing the World War II memorial in our nation's capital. Unreal.
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32: On Angelo Bavaro, a 60-day ceasefire agreement between the U.S. and Iran is set to expire tomorrow without a peace deal.
33: This weekend, Iran continued attacks in the Strait. We're also tracking the latest developments between Israel and Iran-backed Hezbollah in southern Lebanon. Hezbollah violated the ceasefire over the weekend, wounding three Israeli soldiers. This prompted Israel to launch a new round of strikes against targets in southern Lebanon.
32: Fox's Trey Yingst. Lala is moving offshore of the Hawaiian Islands as a downgraded tropical storm.
34: Right now, officials say a search and rescue mission is underway after 3 feet of rain fell in parts of the Big Island, and it actually swept homes right off their foundations.
32: Fox Weather's Katie Byrne, one person died in a storm-related car accident. In Indiana, at least 6 people are dead after historic flooding. 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
35: So I have a mouse. 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
2: I want to try it. Let me see what this is all about, because it made a lot of sense to me. I know about these data brokers and how your phone blows up with spam calls and text messages, and how your data, your information, your personal information is sort of snatched up by a lot of players out there. So I did it. I did it in Cogni, and wow, blown away. I've already had about 200 or so data brokers where my data has been scrubbed from them, so they don't have access. And then the team said, how'd you like to talk to Kim Komando about Incogni? I said, Kim Komando? You mean this lady that she's been my go-to for decades about computers and online and technology? This lady has been ahead of the curve like nobody's business. She's a nationally recognized digital lifestyle expert. Of course, she reaches millions of people through the Kim Komando show. And I thought, can I talk to Kim Komando in person? Here she is, the one and only Kim Komando. Kim, it's an honor to get to meet you through this whole Incogni journey. How are you?
3: I'm great. Thanks for having me on.
2: No, it's my pleasure. And you've got to feel great these days when everything is digital, digital, digital, and everybody's concerned about, you know, how do we do this? How do we get ahead of this? You've been talking about this stuff for many, many years. So like I said, you're a trailblazer in this world.
3: Well, you know, I've actually been using a computer since I was about 8 years old. My mom was a systems analyst at Bell Labs. I don't know if you remember, Mike, but I think you do. You remember when you used to have to call 411 in order to get, like, somebody's phone number? My mom was actually one of the developers of that system. And so, also the first video phone in the 70s, she was involved in those projects, too. So I've been around computers my entire life. And, when I started this radio show, I will tell you that the people at ABC, I wanted them to syndicate the show. And they told me that a show for technology would only be for, like, geeks and freaks. And then the guy in charge of CBS radio told me that the internet was just a fad, that it would never amount to anything.
2: Whoa. Isn't that wild? And here we are. I mean, and so, look, you were, like I said, you were ahead of it. I mean, now, I mean, you knew this was coming, probably because of your family background and your early forays into the computer space. And you know, I subscribe to your newsletter. You've got The Current, which is all about technology news, scam alerts, privacy. Because look, this is a big, big concern that millions of us have. All the data have, you know. And Kim, this is what is so special about Incogni. When you and I met the other day, we talked about the need for a service, a place like Incogni for people, because these people search sites, sell your home address for a couple of bucks. You could go type your name in right now, and you'd be shocked at how much information you can find about yourself. And you reminded me, Kim, that monster who killed that Minnesota lawmaker and her husband in their own home. Inside his car, they found a notebook with a handwritten list of websites, data brokers. Right. Tell us, Kim, who data brokers are, what they do, and how it can be used for such nefarious ends.
3: Well, you know, that's a horrible story, you know, and they thought, like, inside the guy's car, they would find a weapons list, when actually it was just a list of people's search sites, 11 to be exact, where he paid just a few dollars in order to get this lawmaker

0: home address where he murdered her and also the husband and the dog. Right. And data brokers, it's this billion-dollar industry. And it's a lot more than just your name, your address, and your phone number. It's your relatives. It's your age. It's said that the data brokers have at least 3,000 different data points on every single American. I mean, I don't know about you, but 3,000 data points, right? And then every time you pick up your phone, you're adding yet another data point because I don't know about you. I don't read the terms and conditions when I install an app, right? Okay.
1: No, of course
0: not. But every time you use an app where you're giving out your location, it may be scanning your texts. It may actually be looking at your email. I mean, you really don't know. So the data brokers collect all this information, and then they sell it. They sell it to anybody who asks. It's not like with this guy in Minnesota. It's not like, why exactly do you need her home address and phone number? No, right. They don't ask. If you have a credit card, then you can buy whatever you want. And these data points that we have, it goes even further than that. I mean, you may be wondering why you got maybe an increase in your car insurance. Well, it could be that a data broker bought some information from an app that you have on your phone, and when you're driving, right? Is it a hard brake? I mean, are you going fast? Are you driving in a bad part of town at 2 o'clock in the morning? I mean, it just goes on and on and on.
1: Sure. So that brings us to Incogni, because as I learned personally, and that's why I am now an enthusiastic customer, I want everybody in this audience to sign up, because Incogni, and I'm going to put it in terms that I think I understand, you'll be way better at this than me, but it forces these data brokers and these people search sites to delete you. And then after you're deleted, then Incogni keeps going back and checking, because exactly. They have a way of, that data has a way of creeping back. Do I have it right, Kim? Go ahead.
0: Yeah, you did a great job. I mean, and that's what Incogni does. They file these forms legally on your behalf in order to remove you from these data broker sites. And then they also put you on data suppression lists. And then if your data goes back on these sites, because say you picked up your phone again, right, is that they will make sure that you're off these data broker lists, so that this way, you know, you will disappear. I mean, you know, they can't spam you if they can't find you, right? They can't, right. They can't scam you if you don't exist. And you'll find that your phone is not going to be ringing with all these junk text messages and phone calls anymore. And right. That's what Incogni does. Now, I will say that, you know, you can do this yourself. I mean, you can. But each of these data broker sites could take you maybe 5 hours, 6 hours. They're not going to make it easy to let you get off of their lists. And so you may have to fill out a form. You may have to fax, yes, your driver's license or a copy of your passport to who knows who in order to get you out of these lists.
1: Well, you know who makes it easy? Incogni does, and that's what I learned. And now I'm so thrilled to be able to share this. And I asked for the good folks at Incogni to do a big offer for our audience, and I think 60% off is a pretty fine offer. 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And Kim Komando, what an honor it is to finally get to meet you in person.
0: Thank you for sharing
1: this incredible information about Incogni. And boy, keep fighting the good fight. I will continue to go to you. You can go to getkim.com for all kinds of information about Kim Komando, her newsletters, and all the work that you're doing. 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The one and only Kim Komando joining us here on the Mike Gallagher Show. Thanks, Kim. 18 before the hour. A lot more coming up. A busy, busy Friday. An arrest made. I wonder what Melissa, the lovely woman who spray painted and vandalized the World War II Memorial, what do you suppose her real agenda was? Look, Luigi Mangione is expected to plead guilty today in federal court. I guess we should be a little bit grateful that, you know, Melissa didn't just want to murder a veteran, huh? She just wanted to spray paint, apparently, the World War II Memorial. And wait till you hear about the press conference this week in Morristown, New Jersey. There's a young, or not so young, a woman, an illegal immigrant from Mexico, who's had it with America's immigration policies, decided to hold a press conference. Wait till you hear and see that press conference. They got that and a whole lot more coming up. Too fast to take that.

Service in Pittsburgh has issued a severe thunderstorm warning for Allegheny County in southwestern Pennsylvania, northwestern Westmoreland County in southwestern Pennsylvania, southwestern Armstrong County in west central Pennsylvania, southern Butler County in west central Pennsylvania, northeastern Beaver County in western Pennsylvania, southeastern Lawrence County in western Pennsylvania, until 4:30 p.m. Eastern Daylight Time. At 3:41 p.m. Eastern Daylight Time, severe thunderstorms were located along a line from 6 miles northwest of Meridian to over Bethel Park, or along a line from 8 miles west of Butler to over Bethel Park, moving east at 35 miles per hour. Hazard, 60 miles per hour wind gusts. Source, radar indicated. Impact, expects damage to roofs, siding, and trees. Locations impacted include Pittsburgh, Penn Hills, Mount Lebanon, Bethel Park, Ross Township, McCandless Township, Monroeville, Cranberry, Greensburg, McKeesport, Butler, Franklin Park, Jeanette, Vandergrift, Katanning, Apollo, Shaler Township, Plum, West Mifflin, and Northside Pittsburgh. Seek shelter inside a well-built structure and stay away from windows. These storms are capable of producing damaging winds. Intense thunderstorm lines can produce brief tornadoes and widespread significant wind damage. Although a tornado is not immediately likely, it is best to move to an interior room on the lowest floor of a building. These storms may cause serious injury and significant property damage. Repeating, a severe thunderstorm warning has been issued until 4:30 p.m. Eastern Daylight Time for the following counties: Lawrence, Pennsylvania.

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1: So many nutty stories in the world. How about the Muslim foot washing stations that they're building at the DFW airport? How about that? And then ask me how many Christian, Catholic, or Jewish synagogues or churches or chapels are in place at the Dallas-Fort Worth International Airport. We got to tackle that. I can't wait to get your assessment of that one. Man, oh man. Here we go. Every day there seems to be a story like this. And then I see a press conference in Morristown, New Jersey. This is a doozy. This is the doozy of all doozies. And we've done a little research about the woman who was featured in the press conference organized by the Democrats, including Hakeem Jeffries. ICE is violently out of control. We got to stop this deportation. ICE must be stopped. Wait until you hear the press conference that Hakeem Jeffries helped put together, featuring a lady named Margarita Balbuena. She's been in America for a long time, and she's demanding change. More on that in just a moment. 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This is a very big deal. My friends at Pure Talk are very proud of this, and they should be. 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When prompted, say the keyword Mike Gallagher so that you too can make the switch to America's wireless company, my wireless company, Pure Talk. All right, so Tuesday, Morristown, New Jersey. The Democrats decide to hold a press conference to denounce President Trump, to complain about ICE, to say there has to be a path to citizenship for the illegals who are living here in the United States of America. And they decided to feature a woman named Margarita Cielo Balbueno. Check out the way this press conference unfolded. And if you're watching today on Salem News Channel, you'll see over Margarita Cielo Balbueno, she is flanked by House Minority Leader Hakeem Jeffries over her left shoulder, and to her right is the necessary interpreter.
2: Les pido que sean campeones de un cambio a la ley de migración. Necesitamos una vía de la ciudadanía para todos quienes estamos presentes por 7 años o más en este país y que paren las redadas y la inmigración aterrorizada. Over.
3: I ask that you be champions of a change in the immigration laws. We need a path to citizenship for those of us that have been present at least 7 years in this country. We need a stop to these raids that immigration is using to terrorize Dover.
2: No es justo que yo esté en este país desde el 1989. Pago mis impuestos, soy dueña de casa, dueña de negocio, que le doy trabajo a otras, que tengo a mis hijos, a mis nietos nacidos acá, que igual sufren el dolor físico y psicológico.
3: It is not just that someone like me, who has been in this country since 1989, who pays taxes, who is a homeowner, a business owner, who gives work to others, someone who has children and grandchildren. grandchildren who are born in this country that I have to suffer the psychological and physical abuse.
2: Más humillación que es un arresto violento y a la vida de una cárcel de migración.
3: And that I have to also suffer the humiliation that is the violent arrest and detention in an immigration detention center.
1: Now, it was revealed, and she admitted that she entered the United States in 1989. Apparently her husband, she and her husband, entered the U.S. illegally, okay? And for nearly 40 years, she has lived in this country and can't stand at a podium and express her outrage and demands for us to end the mass deportation in English. She can't apparently speak a word of English. So she has to stand there with an interpreter. And the interpreter, incidentally, sounds angrier than she does. It reminded me of the old Saturday Night Live sketch. Remember Garrett Morris, when they decided to have a new hard of hearing or people who couldn't hear, to have a new interpreter or translator for the news anchor? And the news anchor would say, Our top story tonight is Garrett Morris yelling. That's what that reminded me of. She's prattling on in Spanish about how outraged she is at our immigration system. She's an illegal immigrant who doesn't speak a word of English at a podium demanding that we stop what we're doing. Can you imagine going to Mexico and standing up after you've lived in Mexico for nearly 40 years and haranguing the Mexican government with the benefit of an interpreter who would speak in Spanish for you because you don't bother to speak any Spanish? After living there for 37 years. How could you live in America for 37 years and not speak any English? Well, because you don't want to speak English. Because you don't want to assimilate. Because you do not want to be a legal citizen, a legal immigrant. You're happy with your illegal status along with your illegal immigrant husband. And if this country had any sense, she and her husband would be deported tomorrow. This is incredible. I really thought that was parody. I thought that was a satirical sketch on Saturday Night Live. Sitting around making demands in Spanish. And Hakeem Jeffries is too stupid to know how bad it looks. Although maybe he did it on purpose. Maybe he figures Trump will see it on the news and deport her, and then they can have another cause celeb. In Spanish, telling us how we better give her a path to citizenship. Because over 37 years, she couldn't be bothered to figure it out on her own. Man, oh man, we better fight hard for this country or this country's going to be gone forever. Let's take you to Texas. Two big stories. How about the Muslim foot baths? This is a wild, wild occurrence, and evidently not unique to the DFW airport in Dallas-Fort Worth. And NPR claims that faith is the centerpiece of Senate candidate James Tallarico's campaign. You know, the guy that says teaching kids the Bible is propaganda? All of that coming up.
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10: Music has always been a huge part of our lives. 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So don't let anyone tell you your dreams aren't possible, because you know what? They are. 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
1: Still no deal as the clock runs out. I'm Angelo Bavaro, Fox News. A 60-day ceasefire between the U.S. and Iran appears set to expire tomorrow without a peace agreement.
2: Reports indicate very little progress on a diplomatic solution to reopen the Strait of Hormuz and address Iran's nuclear ambitions. This weekend, Iran continued attacks in the Strait. On Saturday, a bulk carrier reported being hit by an unknown projectile. A day prior, an Emirati oil vessel was also targeted. With a focus on Iran, we're also tracking the latest developments between Israel and Iran-backed Hezbollah in Lebanon. Hezbollah violated the ceasefire over the weekend, wounding three Israeli soldiers. This prompted Israel to launch a new round of airstrikes against targets in southern Lebanon.
1: That is Fox's Trey Yingst. Meantime, President Trump suggested he would make the Strait of Hormuz a U.S. territory following the conflict with Iran. Iran says it alone maintains and controls that waterway. Lala continues moving westward offshore the Hawaiian Islands as a downgraded tropical storm.
3: We've already seen significant impacts over on the Big Island, and in fact, there are search and rescue teams underway right now because of two homes, at least, that have been swept away because of a ton of rain. 3 feet of rain was recorded in one spot right outside of Hilo. We also know officials have confirmed one person has died in a storm-related car accident over on that island as well. Roughly 70% of customers on the Big Island don't have power right now, more than 100,000 without power across the entire state. Officials are also warning about how strong these winds will be. Not only could we see flooding, but we could see these winds pick up debris and send them flying.
1: Fox Weather's Katie Byrne. Tommy John, whose Major League Baseball career was extended after he became the first player to undergo the elbow surgery that now carries his name, has died. He was 83. John had been in hospice care at his Florida home. 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
1: Attorney General Todd Blanche sat down for his first interview since his confirmation.
6: The Attorney General facing a lot of questions, especially about disagreeing with the president following reported growing rifts between President Trump and U.S. Attorney Jeanine Pirro after she dropped the vandalism charges in the Lincoln Memorial reflecting pool case. NBC today asking Blanche about that.
7: I absolutely support U.S. Attorney Pirro, as does President Trump. Now, that's different than whether the president is extraordinarily frustrated at what happened in that case.
6: One of the big hurdles ahead of Blanche's nomination, President Trump's $1.8 billion anti-weaponization fund. Blanche today on Fox News Sunday repeated that the fund is dead, although he says both he and President Trump believe that the Justice Department was weaponized.
1: Fox's Alex Hogan, the attorney general, also suggested he was willing to disagree with the president, but that he would not pledge to always act independently of the White House. The Trump administration is asking the Supreme Court to step in and allow construction of his White House ballroom to move forward.
8: Earlier this month, a federal appeals court issued a split decision saying the president did not have the power to undertake a project of this magnitude at the White House without first getting permission from Congress. The appeals court did allow work underground to continue for security purposes. The administration, though, argues that at 65% completion, the project is too intertwined and that adding any changes at this point would derail the integrity of the structure. The plaintiffs, the National Trust for Historic Preservation, says the administration has not only refused to listen, but is now actively attempting to outrun the courts by accelerating construction of the ballroom.
1: That is Fox's Madeline Rivera. The Trump administration has faced questions about that ballroom, with Democrats calling it a waste of money and questioning where private funds for construction were actually coming from. I'm Angelo Bavaro, and this is Fox News.
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13: Wild world of DC politics to America's culture clash. 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
14: The day's going to come where I can't take it anymore. I don't know how many of these crazy stories I can put up with. I don't know about you. When Mark Davis told me the other day that at the Dallas-Fort Worth International Airport they're installing Muslim foot baths, I thought, What do you mean in the bathroom? Because Muslims want to participate in the ritual of washing their feet. So who's paying for that? He said, "Well, it's privately funded, $300,000." Who's funding that? And I started looking into this story, and here it is at FoxNews.com: Islamic foot washing stations are coming to Dallas-Fort Worth International Airport. The new wudu stations will be installed in men's and women's restrooms in Terminal D. I said to Mark this morning, I said, wait a minute. Where's the Jewish synagogue? Where's the Christian chapel? Where's a can a Baptist preacher just open up a chapel in Terminal C at the DFW airport? Mark said, oh, come on, that's not really the same thing. That's not apples to apples. I said, of course it is. What do you mean it's not the same thing? Mark and I had a rather spirited disagreement, as you might imagine. And I'm sure we'll continue it on the M&M Extra podcast today. So tune in for some fireworks, because somehow Mark believes that installing Muslim foot washing stations in the men's room and the ladies' restroom at the Dallas-Fort Worth Airport isn't the same as expecting a Christian chapel for people to be able to go in and worship before they get on a flight. It is exactly the same. And let me tell you why it's a perfect analogy, and it shouldn't be hard for even my smart friend Mark to figure out. Fox News explains it this way. The wudu stations will give Muslim travelers a dedicated place to perform ritual washing before prayer. This isn't for hygiene. They're not washing their feet because they're dirty, although maybe they are. That would just be a happy byproduct, I guess. And I'm sure people will say, well, yeah, but it beats taking your feet and sticking them up on the sink and washing them. So if there is no longer a non-denominational expectation in a place like the Dallas-Fort Worth International Airport, then anything goes. I think there needs to be a synagogue. There should be a Christian chapel. And when Mark said, well, yeah, that's not apples to apples, It most certainly is apples to apples. As Fox News and other news reporting puts it, this is a ritual. This is a religious ritual. It's a religious practice. The stations are privately funded, according to Fox News, and are expected to be complete by the end of the year. Oh, okay, they're privately funded? Who's going to pay for the maintenance? Because you know who's got to wash those foot-washing stations? The employees of the Dallas-Fort Worth International Airport. Is there a perpetual grant to cover all the expense of the maintenance and the upkeep? And according to this article, similar facilities exist at other major U.S. airports, including Chicago O'Hare. Oh, really? Is there a synagogue at O'Hare that I'm unaware of? Maybe a Christian chapel that I've never seen? How about a DFW? Is there a Christian place of worship? Did you know there are these voodoo stations in airports all over America? Do you realize that? I feel like we are in an insane asylum. And when people say, well, this is going to continue, how can you dispute that? What was the driving reason behind suddenly installing these foot washing stations? And we've got a big audience in Chicago. Somebody listening to AM 560, the answer in Chicagoland. Have you seen these foot washing stations? Is there a synagogue at O'Hare? Is there a Christian chapel? Is there a place for Buddhists to worship? Ah, but it's Muslims, so it's different, right? I mean, do we have rooms? Are there rooms for prayer rugs? I read somewhere today that they have a Muslim call to prayer going on at 3:30 in the morning somewhere. I forget what city. It might have been in New York. 3:30 in the morning. You're going to get woken up in the middle of the night to the Islamic call to prayer. 3:30 in the morning. Meanwhile, on the political front, there was a big article from NPR. National Public Radio did a big article celebrating James Tallarico's faith. You see, it's all about faith for him. Did you know that? His campaign is all about faith. He's a religious guy, you see. You know, he's sort of a quasi-preacher, right? Kind of a religious dude. And I want to share with you just how religious this guy really is. Again, back to the funny farm mindset we're in. I'm reading this article this morning. Oh, for James Tallarico, it's all about his faith, his beliefs, his Christianity, right? So, you know, he sits down on a podcast somewhere talking to CAP Action senior fellow Guthrie Graves Fitzsimmons about religion and politics. Now, keep in mind, NPR touting James Tallarico, who the polls say is going to be the next U.S. senator from the great state of Texas. Here's what Tallarico, the guy who's all about faith, has to say about the Bible and children.
15: And then the last one is maybe the most insidious. It was a new state curriculum that would teach Christian Bible stories as historical fact, as the only truth, to our youngest students, and I mean kindergarten, first graders. These are kids who aren't able to think for themselves yet. They haven't formed their own worldviews. And to push propaganda, to push indoctrination on those youngest students is deeply immoral.
14: Deeply immoral to push propaganda. And I'm sorry, and that isn't on our end. I know that the internet connection he had warbled a little bit when he said the insidious, awful, horrific thing he said. But teaching the Bible to children is pushing propaganda and is insidious and immoral.
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14: 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What a time to try to navigate everything. If you missed my conversation with Kim Komando, we're going to have it posted over at MikeOnline.com. We'll also have it up on our YouTube channel, on social media as well, because Kim is part of an effort that I'm embracing to tell the world about a place, a site, a service called Incogni. Remember this awful, awful murder of the Minnesota lawmaker who was killed in her home along with her husband and the family dog? When the police discovered and searched the car of the assassin, they found a notebook. Inside, it wasn't a list of weapons. It was a list of websites called data brokers and people search sites. 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All right, let's dive into this and try to understand, make some sense out of a nonsensical story that somehow the Dallas-Fort Worth Airport is going to install Muslim foot washing stations. Let's start with Kevin in Statesville, North Carolina. Hi, Kevin. How are you?
1: Hi, I'm good. I had an argument for you for Mark. If you don't want to put up synagogues or churches, why can't you put up a statue of Mary for the Catholics to pray to, give them some prayer beads, have foot washing stations for the Protestants because they practice the same thing in a different way?
14: Every single chapel I've ever seen in a place like an airport is non-denominational. There is nothing non-denominational about a Muslim foot bath. So, look, my position with Mark is very clear, and with this audience. If non-denominational is off the table, then anything needs to go. I'll bet you I could raise $300,000 for a Christian chapel at the Dallas-Fort Worth International Airport in about a half hour. I guarantee you people would line up to donate so that we could privately fund a Christian chapel. Now, that Christian chapel is going to be very Christian. There's going to be a cross with Jesus on the wall. There's going to be all kinds of Christian symbols and messages. If you're non-Christian, we'll let you in. Just like, I guess, if you wanted to use the Muslim foot bath, you could use it. But we know what the Muslim foot bath is for. It's for Muslims. A Christian chapel is for Christians. This is a big, big deal. And again, the continual creeping of acquiescence to one particular faith or religious ideology, it's a surrender. And all I'm saying is, all right, DFW, Chicago O'Hare, any other airport that has this, then surrender across the board. Let anything goes. Every single religious faith denomination should be able to have a space at the airport. Prove me wrong. Teresa's in Chicago. Teresa, how are you?
2: Oh, I'm very good, Mike Gallagher. First of all, beyond excited to even talk to you, my God. Aww. I've been listening for years.
14: Thank you. Well, anyway, I'm excited to talk to you, too. Thank you. I'm glad you got through.
2: I am, too. Born and raised Chicago, Illinois. And yes, Mike, in the mezzanine level, Terminal 2, Chicago O'Hare Airport, and I've seen it myself, is an all-faith chapel. And it's for Christians, Jewish, whatever.
14: Non-denominational.
2: And the only other, yep. Yeah, exactly. And I have passed it, and it's been there for many, many years. And I believe it's next to the USO station. And one other thing, and you can check this by Googling.
14: Okay.
2: Past few days, there was an incident. Glendale Heights, Illinois.
14: Okay.
2: You have got to see the video of a Muslim rally that I was left with my mouth open, by the hundreds marching through the neighborhood, men, women, and children all dressed in black, carrying some type of an Arabic flag. Right. And then they went into like a parking lot with some kind of a rope and hitting themselves back and forth, saying some word like Ganzai and kept hitting themselves. And I was just left with my mouth open.
14: Well, sorry to interrupt you, but I saw a video the other day, Teresa. I don't know what community it was in. I think it was somewhere in New Jersey, where some kind of an Arabic flag or an Islamic flag was raised in front of the town, like the city hall. And people were screaming, people were cheering, Allahu Akbar. Look, again, Teresa, great to hear from you. I appreciate your kind words. I'm very careful here. I don't want to paint with a broad brush. I'm not trying to sound like I'm bigoted against Muslims. But you cannot, you're not going to be able to cave or cater to one particular religious belief and not the others. And what about Tallarico? It's propaganda to teach the Bible to kids? Oh, boy.
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15: I'm Carmen Roberts. The number of people killed by historic flooding in Indiana rises to 7 after a bicycle rider crashed into a washed-out section of a road. In Hawaii, Lala failed to make landfall but still slammed the Big Island with 70-mile-an-hour winds and caused at least one death.
16: Parts of that island got as much as 3 feet of rain, and that water actually swept several homes right off their foundations, and officials believe some of those homes were occupied. We are expecting rain for much of the day here.
15: Fox Weather's Katie Byrne in Honolulu. And Ukraine launches one of its largest aerial attacks of the war, killing at least 6 people in Russia.
17: An 83-year-old was killed in several homes, a railway station, and reports of a Russian rocket fuel plant were also damaged elsewhere.
15: Fox's Stephanie Bennett in London. 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
1: Be mad. I just hate to be this angry on a Friday. It's been an interesting week, an eventful week, a lot going on politically. But I just, every day we get hammered with some of this crap. Felony charges have been filed. Arrest has been made against Melissa L. Ferris. And I'm seeing pictures of her online. She is allegedly the degenerate who vandalized Washington, D.C.'s World War II Memorial. Now, think a little bit about this. And as I understand it, there were chemicals dumped. There was spray paint. The memorial was defaced. And there's pictures of her. We're going to see. I'm sure we'll learn all about Melissa L. Ferris. Think what kind of creature is capable of defacing a memorial to honor our World War II veterans. I'm the son of a pair of World War II veterans. My mom and dad both served in the U.S. military during World War II. That's how they met, was in the military. She was a wave. He served in the U.S. Navy on a PT boat. I've been to the World War II Memorial Museum. I've been to the museum in New Orleans. In fact, it's one of the best museums I've ever seen of any kind. And this woman is now facing two felony charges. I hate to sound like this, but so be it. Throw the book at her. Make an example out of her. Make an example out of somebody who would deface, who would vandalize, who would commit a despicable attack against the U.S. World War II Memorial. President Trump responded to it on Truth Social. When it first happened, he wrote, "Our beautiful World War II Memorial was just hit by spray painting vandals. There can be no greater insult to those American heroes who died in World War II. First the reflecting pool, now this." Now, are they going to blame him for this too? Hey, are you going to blame Trump for Melissa Francis? What did you do? Did he make her do it? Did he make her do it? It has to be Trump's fault somehow, right? We got to blame Trump for this. All you got to do is throw the book at one of these degenerates, and the vandalism will go away. They think they can get away with it. She's sitting there right now in the hooscow thinking, I'll get bailed out. Well, she's probably starting a GoFundMe campaign. And tragically, people would support it. People would support her. Spray painting and dumping chemicals on a World War II memorial. And I'll bet she thinks she's a proud American. I bet she thinks she's some kind of a patriot. It's like, I say it every day, it's biblical. Up is down. Good is portrayed as evil. Evil is portrayed as good. Everything is kind of inside out. We got to get through this. You got to remember the power of prayer. And you've just got to do the right thing. And that is, of course, to elect people who are going to reject once and for all this lunatic, violent, dangerous cancer that has gripped America. I can't get over the Tallarico clip. Yasmin, will you play that one more time? And you got to listen a little carefully because, again, not on our end, but the internet warbles a little bit when he gets to the what they call the money clip. This is the part where Tallarico is railing against any idea of teaching the Bible to children.
2: And then the last one is maybe the most insidious. It was a new state curriculum that would teach Christian Bible stories as historical fact, as the only truth, to our youngest students. And I mean kindergarten, first graders. These are kids who aren't able to to think for themselves yet. They haven't formed their

0: own world news and to push propaganda, to push indoctrination on those youngest students is deeply immoral.
1: Now, somebody called earlier, well, you know, he's making a point about the separation of church and state. Okay. All right. I can accept that's the argument. Now explain how a man of faith believes that teaching a child is the Bible is propaganda. Go ahead. Go ahead. Tell me how that's propaganda. How you're indoctrinating a child by teaching him about the scripture. This is a guy who cannot get elected senator in Texas. This is why I'm a little frustrated with, I mentioned Mark and my podcast partner and my dear friend, the Mark and the whole M&M Extra podcast. Every time I mention these polls that show Tallarico's neck and neck or he's ahead of Ken Paxton, Mark always rolls his eyes. Give me a break. There's no way. Texans, this is not Wisconsin, Mark will say. This is Texas. And Texans are not going to have it. You're not going to elect somebody who has these kinds of devious, insidious, awful, wicked views about people of faith. It's just not going to happen. And I'm sorry for feeling a little negative today. I'm going to be filming a documentary. Salem News Channel is going to be presenting a great tribute to Charlie Kirk. They've invited me to be a small part of that tribute. I've been thinking a lot about Charlie. September 10th will be the one-year anniversary of his assassination. An assassination that was lifted up by many people. People who celebrated the cold-blooded murder of this tremendous, tremendous young man. We're in a battle, but we're in this together. That's why I love doing these cruises, and I want to let you know this is the final day that you can sign up for the Gulf of America cruise with me and Scott Jennings as your co-hosts. We'll be joined by Larry O'Connor, Kurt Schlichter from Town Hall, Jennifer Horn, who's a wonderful, wonderful lady, one of my dear friends. They're all friends of mine, and I can't wait to host this great event with you. I hope you can come out and join us. And again, we're going to set sail November 14th out of Fort Lauderdale. But this is the final announcement I'm going to make, because after today, the sign-up period is over. Cabins, the staterooms are going to be gone. There's still some space. Hundreds of people are going to be joining us for the Gulf of America cruise. We set sail November 14th out of Fort Lauderdale. Picture all of us just enjoying each other's company, breaking bread, exploring the white sandy beaches and the blue, blue waters of the Caribbean. Every night on board the Eurodam, we're going to get together and have great town hall style events. It's a vacation you'll never forget. And today is the last day that you can sign up to join us. 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Or if you'd like to have us send you back a link to your phone, we can do that too. 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
1: But the problem is, unless the foot washing stations come down, well, then you're going to be stuck with this terrible double standard. And rather, we'll say, oh, well, the chapels ought to be non-denominational, but the Muslims, they can have their foot washing stations, and that's just life. We shouldn't accept that, Mark. We shouldn't accept that. There's something wrong with that. I'm just tired of it. And then
0: this, against the backdrop, there's a tie bow on this if you're about to go to Baby Gabriel or anywhere else.
1: Well, no, I want to go to the NPR foot rub, speaking of feet, of James Tallarico and share with you.
0: Then sit tight on that, because the bottom line is after you and I finished our kind of clinical under the microscope, is this worth setting our hair on fire kind of thing.
1: Right.
0: I think the rest of the day yesterday and overnight, and I certainly hear you and I feel myself with a kind of a different view on this, that this doesn't take place in a vacuum. It's not a clinical analytical thing as much anymore, as we see the tenets and tentacles of radical Islam working into North Texas in ways where some people absolutely intend to subvert our culture, subvert our law. And while this might not be an attempt to set up a Sharia terminal or anything like that, it's just something else, and people ain't having it.
1: People are having it, you said this earlier, and you said it so well. It's incremental. It's happening in spurts and fits. It's happening step by step, and it's incremental. Today it's foot washing stations. Then tomorrow we're going to have a mosque. I'm just not having it, because, again, following the Mark Davis consistency test, then let's make sure we drop the non-denominational facade. There is no non-denominational about a Muslim foot bath in the men's room in the terminal at the DFW airport. Now, how about Tallarico? Another clip has emerged where he called teaching the Bible to children propaganda.
0: Yep.
1: He calls it morally, it had
0: an adjective attached to it, where it was like a moral outrage to be teaching these kids Bible precepts.
1: And called it propaganda. Said that it's wrong. He said another thing, and he goes, I'm very, very upset about this. He said, I'm very worried about, you know, kindergartners being taught the Bible. And, you know, it's the old crap, the canard, the separation of church and state. But this is a guy who's supposed to be spiritual, right? Check out the NPR headline. This is a true story. August the 10th, 2026, NPR.org, not com, by the way, because they are, you know, they're a government entity that we help fund. NPR.org, headline. I'm not kidding you. Faith is a centerpiece of Texas Senate candidate James Tallarico's campaign.
0: Wow.
1: They're making the case that religion and faith and Christianity... He's making faith a centerpiece. He's focusing on biblical reasons
0: Absolutely.
1: To support health care. That means.
0: Oh, yeah, here we go.
1: Health care. We know what health care. That means ripping that baby out of the womb. That's the kind of health care NPR likes.
0: And the other type of health care is destroying the healthy genitals of children.
1: Right. Jason DeRose, NPR's religion correspondent, spent time on the Tallarico campaign to learn how his faith-based message is playing with voters. Hey, NPR, call me. I can tell you. Call Mark Davis. It ain't playing well. It ain't going well.
0: This is just 30 seconds. I think this is it. I found the Tallarico quote where he's talking about how insidious it is and deeply immoral. Hang on here.
3: One is maybe the most insidious. It was a new state curriculum that would teach Christian Bible stories as historical fact, as the only truth, to our youngest students. And I mean kindergarten. First graders, these are kids who aren't able to think for themselves yet. They haven't formed their own worldviews. And to push propaganda, to push indoctrination on those youngest students is deeply immoral.
0: Well, first, he's mischaracterizing it enormously, because what this push is to make sure that kids, once they come through the Texas school system, know what the Bible is and how important it is to the foundations of our culture and to the history of our nation. It is not proselytization. It is not indoctrination. By the way, this just in, some parts of the Bible absolutely are historical fact. It's not all just, you know, ethereal faith articles. So, wow, that is so hostile towards scripture from a guy who supposedly is running a faith-based campaign.
1: And it's gaslighting from a media entity like NPR. It's total gaslighting. They're like pretending this guy is some kind of arbiter of faith when he's anything. You ask any Christian, well, how do you feel about somebody who believes that teaching a child the Bible the scripture is propaganda, mm-hmm. and you're indoctrinating a child. Mm-hmm. I want to indoctrinate that child, Tallarico.
0: Look, this man of faith also said that since God gave Mary a choice as to whether or not to carry baby Jesus, that means abortion is okay.
1: There you go. That's the faith-based campaign of James Tallarico. And finally, on talking to the subject of babies, I feel like I'm in La La Land. I'm listening to you analyze a story. Talk to me like I just got here from Mars, or I just landed. My name is Captain Waluskov from Mars.
0: Yes.
1: I'm Dorkma from Mars.
0: Welcome,
1: Mr.
0: Planet.
1: Davis, you're a well-known talk show host. Representing the people of Mars, I've got a question for you.
0: Yeah.
1: There's a couple that hired a woman to bring a baby into the world.
0: Correct.
1: They found out that the baby was going to have a health challenge.
0: Mm-hmm.
1: So they wanted to kill the baby in the womb. They wanted the surrogate mom to abort the baby. Do I have this correct so far, Mr. Davis?
0: Your Martian receptors are accurate.
1: Thank you. All of my phasers are on stun, and I'm trying to understand this. Mm-hmm. The mother has a belief that that would be wrong. That would be immoral. That would be
0: the surrogate appropriate.
1: The surrogate mother. So she wants to have the baby.
0: Yes.
1: She has the baby. Praise God. And we say it in Marcia, praise Ufa. Right. So she has the baby. Now the couple that didn't want the baby now want to keep the baby?
0: Yes.
1: Can you make it make sense? Oh, a learned talk show host.
0: Okay, here through the 50 million miles of intervening space, is it possible that this couple has had an epiphany and they are regretful?
1: Well, then if so, Mr. Davis, that learned talk shows, then their attorney is reflecting that change of heart, right?
0: Well,
1: the attorney is explaining the change of
0: Zorgon
1: heart.
0: Zorgon
1: doesn't understand. Zorgon wants to know. What did the attorney say, Mark? Zorgon would like to know what the attorney said.
0: Zorgon, the attorneys have bagged on the heroic surrogate mom and suggested that it was a horrible thing done to them and that these parents are the actual victims as they try to spend time with their precious baby.
1: That does not compute.
0: Recently they try. It does not. Your Martian logic is
1: on point. I'm getting out while I can. I'll see you later. I'm back to Mars. Love you. See you on the podcast. Happy Friday.
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1: That's a wrap for a busy Friday. Thank you very much for tuning in. Of course, to the great team, Eric and Yasmin and Tracy and Alex and Joey and Robert and Roger. Thank you. 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I'm Mike Gallagher. 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
1: Another flooding death. I'm Carmen Roberts, Fox News. Historic flooding in Indiana claims another life, bringing the total to at least seven. A bicycle rider died when he fell into a washed-out section of a road in Newcastle.
2: The recovery is a long process. The hazards are still there. The challenges are still there.
1: That is the executive director of Hamilton County Emergency Management, Chad Cornwall. He says that the danger is not over. White River reached record levels, forcing hundreds to evacuate. Meantime, the worst of what was Hurricane Lala is over, but it left at least one person dead, and Fox's Katie Byrne is in Honolulu.
3: We've had hours of consistent heavy rain, finally getting a bit of a break from that, but the winds are very strong. And in fact, we've seen a number of outages, including a strip of hotels right along Waikiki Beach. We've got roughly 40% of customers on this island without power. Parts of that island got as much as 3 feet of rain, and that water actually swept several homes right off their foundations, and officials believe some of those homes were occupied. We know dozens of homes are damaged. This storm is stranding people both at home and on vacation.
1: And again, one person dead there, and the weather is continuing to be a problem. And it wasn't just storms that caused deaths. At least seven mass shootings have been reported in five states since Friday. Connecticut, there were four people injured. Kansas City, four people also shot and injured. And Fox's Chanley Painter reports on several others, including one in Lexington, Kentucky. One dead, four injured.
4: In Kentucky, five people were shot, including one who was killed when at least 13 gunshots rang out in a Lexington park last night. No arrests have been made so far. Meanwhile, in Chicago, a mass shooting left four injured, two critically, after a car pulled up beside a group walking along a sidewalk in the city's south side.
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1: Police in North Carolina arrest a man they say used a baseball bat to attack a DoorDash driver.
9: Kristen Phillips had just picked up a McDonald's order for DoorDash. She was stopped at a light. It turned green, and the car in front of her was not moving, so she honked at it. Phillips says she got in front of that car, went on her way to the delivery address. The car she honked at was closely following her. Phillips says when she got to the address, the car kept going, so she quickly dropped off the food. But when she got back to her car, authorities say a man jumped out and beat her in the face and head with a baseball bat until she was unconscious. Miraculously, Phillips was able to drive herself to the hospital, where she spoke with investigators that after waking up, and they were able to eventually arrest 44-year-old Stanley Shockley for the attack.
1: That's Fox's Madison Scarpino. The suspect's jailed without bond. The victim is hospitalized. The million-dollar home is no longer quite the rarity it once was. Analysis shows the number has more than quadrupled in at least two decades.
10: The National Association of Realtors says nearly 7 million owner-occupied homes were worth at least $1 million in 2024, up from about 1.5 million in 2005. That works out to roughly 8% of owner-occupied homes nationwide. But where you live makes a big difference. In Hawaii, about 40% are valued at $1 million or more, while the share tops 30% in California and Washington, D.C. At the other end, million-dollar homes account for only about 1% of owner-occupied properties in Mississippi, North Dakota, and West Virginia. Angelo Bavaro, Fox News.
1: Athens Panathinaik Stadium in Greece welcomed marathon runners, rock stars, and the first modern Olympic athletes. And now it is time for a monumental scrub. That white marble stadium is getting its first systematic cleaning in more than a century. I'm Carmen Roberts. This is Fox News.
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15: The Pico Union, the czar of common sense, the great Eldersky, Don Lorenzo. 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
20: teeth. 888-971-SAGE. 888-971-7243. I am Larry Elder, also known as the Great Eldersky, and we are Salem News Channel.
21: Coming. This is Larry Elder. 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
20: 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That was my smartphone going off. I'm not quite sure why. Maybe, just maybe, we're being infiltrated. I think it's AI. I'm not talking about Allen Iverson. Now, where was I? Maine Democrats will hold a convention of 600 delegates to choose a replacement for Graham Plattner. The democratic process at work? About the accusations against Plattner, President Trump said, quote, a lot of people say big falsehoods, end of quote. Did any Trump haters say, after Trump said that, hey, at least the man is being consistent? For a third day in a row, the U.S. has attacked Iran. Trump former Secretary of State Mike Pompeo said, quote, unfortunately, there will be no other option but to finish the job, end of quote. Jewish adults, get this, have a more positive opinion of Zohran Mamdani than Bibi Netanyahu. I kid you not. The trans lover of Tyler Robinson, the alleged assassin of Charlie Kirk, says Robinson was acting erratically after Charlie was killed. Trump says the Senate needs to get tough and pass the Save America Act. Trump's Secretary of Education says she's uncovered $250 million in K-12 fraud. This is on top of the $2 billion uncovered in student aid fraud. Don Lemon says, I'm proud to be an American, wait for it, but embarrassed to be an American right now. Was he talking about Trump or Jasmine Crockett? And Bonnie Tyler, the singer of Total Eclipse of the Heart, has died at the age of 75. All of this and more, 888-971-SAGE, 888-971-7243. Coming to you from the Relief Factor Studios. Now, I want to start out with Bonnie Tyler. A lot of people of a certain age remember this amazing song called Total Eclipse of the Heart. Maestro, would you mind? She had a gravelly tone in her voice, Bonnie Tyler. And it turns out she had an operation to remove vocal cord nodules and was ordered to rest her voice. But one day she screamed in anger, permanently altering her voice, giving her that gravelly tone that made her voice so instantly recognizable. Born in South Wales in 1951, fourth of six children of a coal miner and a homemaker. Grew up in a four-bed council house, which is a term in the UK for public housing. She said her parents really had it hard. She started out as a backup singer, released a few albums of her own in the 70s, but in the 80s she started working with an American lyricist named Jim Steinman. He's already famous for composing Bat Out of Hell for Meatloaf, so she sent him a bunch of demo tapes. The moment she heard his composition, Total Eclipse, she said, quote, "I knew this was a song I had been waiting for all my life," close quote. Been featured in a bunch of movies, TV shows, advertisements for companies like MasterCard, made a member of the Order of the British Empire for services to music in 2022, married a property developer named Robert Sullivan, her first serious boyfriend back in 1973. She said, quote, "I am still very much in love with him and he with me," close quote. She said that 40 years later. Couple didn't have children. She said she never really liked her birth name, which was Gaynor Hopkins. When she was asked how she arrived at her pseudonym, she said, "I got a newspaper and I made an effort to write all the first names I came across on one list and all the surnames on another. I went through them both and came up with Bonnie Tyler," quote, "and it's been a brilliant name," end of quote. Bonnie Tyler has died at the age of 75. I asked my staff, the Wild Bunch, Chris and Ricky, had they heard of her? They go, "Oh yeah, sure, I heard of her. Absolutely, I heard of her. I love her paintings." It's just kind of, okay. Why don't you just say you don't know? Let's start out with this incredible poll. APNORC poll. 3 in 10 U.S. adults believe Israel has committed genocide against Palestinians. Recall that the Secretary of State under Biden, Antony Blinken, said the charge that Israel has committed genocide is, quote, meritless, close quote. Yet 3 in 10 adults believe it. Roughly half of Democrats believe Israel has committed genocide. 30% of Jewish adults say Israel has committed genocide. 49% say it is not. The survey quoted a man, 69-year-old Jew from Delaware. He says he remembers being proud of Israel when he was a younger person, but not anymore. Quote, "I realize that there is a threat from Hamas, and I realize they're in a very difficult situation. But what they have done is just an unspeakable horror. They're trying to wipe out a civilization as far as I'm concerned," end of quote. I don't know where to start with this man. I'm not going to play you the exchange that Coleman Hughes had with Joe Rogan again. Joe Rogan said the same thing. And Coleman Hughes very carefully, politely, and factually explained what's going on the ground. Hamas is embedding itself with civilians to produce the very reaction that Joe Rogan has, which is that you're killing civilians. They're doing it on purpose. Have you read the Hamas charter, which calls for not only the destruction of Jews in Israel and the destruction of the state of Israel, the elimination of Jews anywhere and everywhere? That is in their charter. And if Israel was trying to wipe out the Palestinians in Gaza, they'd be gone. Israel more than has the firepower to do so, and by the way, is a nuclear power. They could easily eliminate every man, woman, and child in Gaza if they chose to. And about this figure that Hamas puts out, it makes no distinction between civilians and combatants. And they're not just civilians. They're civilians that are put in harm's way by design. All the money that we gave the Palestinians over all these years, they built a city underneath Gaza. October 7, 1,200 people dead, mostly civilians, 250 or so hostages taken back to Gaza, and Israel is committing genocide. 75% of Jewish adults say the initial response by Israel was justified, but only 4 in 10 believe that about its ongoing operations. If Hamas is not eliminated. Do you really believe they are not going to try to do this again? Now, listen to this. Netanyahu is less popular among Jewish adults than Zohran Mamdani, who referred to Israel as an apartheid state, who's accused Israel of engaging in genocide, and who said if and when Bibi Netanyahu sets foot in New York City, he will have him arrested as a war criminal, having been charged that way by the International Criminal Court that we don't recognize. Jewish adults, who overwhelmingly identify as Democrats, of course, have a more positive view of Mamdani than Netanyahu, as I said. 44% view Mamdani positively. 39% view him negatively. 6 in 10 American Jewish adults view Netanyahu unfavorably. That's 60%. Only a third see him more positively. Again, Zohran Mamdani, with a popularity of 44%, is more popular than Bibi Netanyahu, who's been accused by Mamdani of being a war criminal. And Mamdani, again, has referred to Israel as an apartheid state and has accused Israel of committing genocide. Yet American Jews have a more positive view of Mamdani than they do among Bibi Netanyahu. Scotty, beam me up. Unbelievable. And you've got these candidates like Abdul El Sayed in Michigan, who's running in the primary, and apparently is a front runner. Same thing. Genocide, apartheid. Supports boycott, divest, sanction, which Chuck Schumer once called anti-Semitic. And Chuck Schumer has not said one word about Bibi Netanyahu.
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1: 888-971-SAGE, 888-971-7243, Larry Elder, Salem News Channel. In earthquake-ravished Venezuela, the search continues for victims who incredibly might still be alive after, what, now 14 days being trapped in debris from collapsed building following two powerful earthquakes. Two. Several million tons of debris in the most affected parts of Venezuela. Neighbors are helping their friends search for relatives by digging in the rubble themselves. But as we hear in this update from Canadian Broadcasting, miracles are still happening amidst these collapsed buildings.
2: There are believed to be about five people who were in a barbershop when the earthquake hits on June 24th, those twin earthquakes that rocked this part of Venezuela. And there are people here holding on to this thread of hope that they may still, after this earthquake, they still believe there's this small sliver of a chance. There's people reporting that they've heard voices. And
1: 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If you'd like to help, please go to my website, LarryElder.com. 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So many of you have already stepped up. I never cease to be amazed by your generosity and your appreciation. I've been with Food for the Poor on the ground. I've seen what they do. I've seen their commitment. I've seen their compassion and their passion. And it really is something to see. This is what America is all about. This is what we do. This is what Alexis de Tocqueville wrote about in that book, Democracy in America. I've talked to you about this many times. We have all these social programs because the assumption is that people who are in need would not be helped if it weren't for government taking money out of people's pockets, sending it to Washington, D.C., and then inefficiently getting it back to the people in need. Far less efficient than organizations like Food for the Poor. I volunteered one whole summer for a nonprofit, and I was amazed at how much of the money that's donated gets down to the intended beneficiary. 90 cents, 95 cents, as opposed to, if you're lucky, maybe 30% of the money that you donate that our taxpayer dollars go to for some of these programs done by government gets down to the intended beneficiary. It's all up to you. LarryElder.com, Help Venezuela banner at the very top. Text ELDER to 51555. Text ELDER to 51555, or you can phone 855-918-4673. That's 855-918-4673. As mentioned, third day in a row now bombing Iran because Iran, of course, it violated the so-called Memorandum of Understanding. I told you they were going to violate it. I knew they were going to do it. It's just a matter of when and, of course, what Trump would do in response. And what do you do when you have an enemy that's given plastic keys to boys as young as 12 years old in their war against Iraq? the Iranians told these boys, when and if you die, this plastic key will unlock the gates to paradise. And of course, you'll be available for the 72 brown-eyed versions. I'm not sure if there was an age limit. Tens of thousands of boys as young as 12 years old lost their lives as they walked on foot across fields to clear the mines so that Iranian soldiers and tanks could roll across. Hundreds of thousands of boys as young as 12 years old were maimed. They don't care. In this recent attacks, last 3 months, they put women and children in front of sites that they thought Americans might bomb in order to generate the idea that America is committing war crimes. They built an entire city below Gaza, hundreds of miles long. Can you imagine what they could have done with the aid that we gave them? Instead, they used it to build a city underneath from which they launched the attacks against Israel on October 7. Their charter has vowed to destroy every Jew in the world. One of their proxies, Hezbollah, the former head of Hezbollah before he was killed, said he hopes all the Jews return to Israel. That way we can kill them all in one fell swoop. This is what we're dealing with. And I've said this before, I'll say it again. The great General George Patton said, the object of war is not to die for your country, it's to get the other poor SOB to die for his. Well, when the other poor SOB wants to die for his, believes his death is a promotion to paradise, what do you do? When Israel pulled out of Gaza, and the Palestinians held elections in Gaza, one woman ran on the Hamas platform. She lost two sons, homicide bombers. And she said, I only wish I had more sons so I could contribute them to the Intifada. And guess who got elected? She did. This is what we're dealing with. Number 53.
3: Now, we've been saying this for years, and so is the president, in fairness to him. Is this just another negotiating tactic, playing hardball like this? Would he prefer a deal, or is he ready to really finish the job, in the words of General Keane and others?
4: Well, unfortunately, I think the short answer to that is there's going to be no option but to finish the job. That will be the requirement. The Iranians are no more going to make a deal than a man in the moon. It is foolishness to believe you're going to get a negotiated solution that the Iranians are actually going to live up to. And I think President Trump actually knows that, so I don't fault him for trying to find that path. But to think they changed their stripes after 50 years of terror, 50 years of trying to destroy Israel and the United States of America, I think is just naive. And so my expectation is that this will continue and that President Trump will do the necessary to protect America and to reopen the strait in a way that does deny them the money and resources to rebuild their nuclear program.
1: So now what? What more do you want this man to do, Donald Trump? What more? 888-971-SAGE. I'm Larry Elder.
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7: Fox News, I'm Angelo Bavaro. At least seven people are dead in Indiana after historic flooding.
8: In Indianapolis alone, crews have rescued dozens of people and pets as water poured into communities along the White River. Hundreds more have been evacuated in other parts of the state. In some parts of central Indiana, more than 11 inches of rain.
7: Lala continues moving westward offshore of the Hawaiian Islands as a downgraded tropical storm that delivered violent flooding and winds.
9: Governor Josh screen confirms that one person was killed in a car accident. And right now, officials say a search and rescue operation is underway.
7: That is Fox Weather's Katie Byrne. Ukraine launched hundreds of drones across Russia today, killing at least six people in one of Kyiv's largest aerial attacks of the war. 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

0: 888-971-SAGE, 888-971-7243. I am Larry Elder. We are Salem News Channel. David is in Los Angeles. David, you're thank you so much for calling. I appreciate it.
1: It's great to have you. Yeah, it's great to have you back, Larry.
0: Thank you.
1: If we lose you again, please, it should only be so that you become a senator or governor or president, any of those.
0: Well, David, you left out King.
1: King. Well, let's hold up on that one.
0: All right.
1: As a Jew, you embarrassed me before. The number of my fellow Jews who support Mamdani and who don't support Netanyahu, it's crazy. But I want to point out something that you already know, that among the Orthodox, like 99% support of Netanyahu or appreciation of Netanyahu, and about 99% dislike of Mamdani.
0: So David, give me your analysis of what is going on, particularly among young Jews. What's going on?
1: Yeah. So there's such a thing as a guided missile. A guided missile knows where it's going, and hopefully it'll do its job, if it's on our side at least. Then you have an unguided missile. So these young Jews, they're unguided missiles. They're not religious. They do have the very Jewish, Christian-Jewish idea of improving the world, but there's no guidance. The guidance is whatever feels right or looks good on TV. They're unguided missiles, and they're ruining the world. They need the guidance of wisdom that our Judeo-Christian background gives us.
0: A 44% positive rating for Mamdani, 33% positive rating for Bibi Netanyahu. That's like chickens rooting for Colonel Sanders. It's incredible.
1: Yeah. Yes.
0: All right, David. Well, thank you very much for calling. I appreciate it. Zohra Mamdani, of course, has famously threatened to arrest Bibi Netanyahu if he sets foot on soil in New York City for allegedly for his indictment by the International Criminal Court accusing Bibi Netanyahu of engaging in a war crime. You know, what's going on with the world? These people are vowing to destroy every Jew, Hamas, and Israel is attempting to survive. And you have a more positive view of somebody like Zohra Mamdani, who all but supports Hamas, refers to Israel as committing genocide, calls Israel apartheid. Israel occupied Gaza, pulls out, Gaza holds elections, and they vote for Hamas. If you're talking about Israel being apartheid regarding the rights and privileges of Arabs living in Israel, they have more rights, more freedom in Israel than any other Arab state. The only obligation they do not have is to serve in the Israeli military. They can volunteer, but they have no obligation to serve. And yet, Israel is being accused of being apartheid. It's just stunning. Do you remember this? Let's play some of this. Number 19.
2: I'm glad that you brought, Mr. President, the uploading to the social media, because get this. Listen to this. I understand, I'll try and say, don't worry. It's for the majority of Arab speakers here. Okay, this is a Palestinian, not affiliated with Hamas, according to what he says, just a citizen. And he's saying, Dad, Allahu Akbar, I just killed 10 Jews. I have their blood on my hand. I stole her phone. I'm speaking with you from her phone.
0: We're going to pick us up on the other side. By the way, the speaker is an Arab Israeli, and he's debating whether Israel is an apartheid state at the Oxford Union. We're going to play more for this on the other side. 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
11: Larry's father, Staff Sergeant Randolph Elder, says hard work wins. You get out of life what you put into it. And now, here's Larry Elder.
0: 888-971-SAGE, 888-971-7243. I am Larry Elder. We are Salem News Channel. We're talking about a new survey finding that Jewish adults have a more positive opinion of Zohran Mamdani, who's referred to Bibi Netanyahu as a war criminal, threatened to arrest him if he sets foot in New York City, has referred to Israel as having committed genocide, has called Israel apartheid, supports boycott, divest, sanction, which Chuck Schumer called anti-Semitic, but Chuck Schumer has not said one word about Zohran Mamdani being anti-Semitic. 44% of adult Jews have a positive view of this man, Mamdani. Only 33% have a positive view of Bibi Netanyahu. We're talking about a debate that took place at the Oxford Union, the debating house in the UK. And this is an Israeli-Palestinian who served in the IDF. He volunteered to do so because, as I mentioned, there's no obligation for non-Jews to serve in the IDF, but he volunteered. And he is here debating people that believe that Israel is apartheid. Please continue.
12: Akbar, I just killed 10 Jews. I have their blood on my hand. I stole her phone. I'm speaking with you from her phone. This is a Palestinian, which you will call a civilian if the IDF eliminates. So this is one of the many videos that Hamas uploaded, and they themselves were proud of killing, guess what, Arabs and Jews in the 7th of October. And just before I start actually my speech, you know, it's funny, Mr. President, you as an Egyptian talking about the land of Palestine and stalling. You know, back in 1948, when the Arabs did not agree to the partition plan and the Jews did, and they opened the war and they lost the war, they lost the war, but you know what? They kept the West Bank and they kept Gaza. Do you know who actually ruled Gaza between 48 to 67 and who ruled the West Bank between 48 to 67? No. Not Israel. It was Egypt in Gaza and it was Jordan illegally in the West Bank. Now, here's a question, rhetorical one, because I really don't care about your answer. From 48 to 67, you as an Egyptian, you should know that Egypt controlled Gaza, yet they never offered a state to the Palestinians to take, which right now they are actually fighting for. They're also fighting for the West Bank. They're fighting for borders of 67. That's at least what the Palestinian Authority wants. Not like Mohammed al-Kurd and all the constituency speakers who wants the annihilation of Israel from the river to the sea, right? But here's the thing. How much I bet with you that you have no clue which river and which sea, but you are like zombies. From the river to the sea, Palestine would be free. Listen carefully. If you want to free Palestine, first free Palestine from Hamas. First free Palestine from the terrorists. Here's the thing. If I say free Palestine from Hamas and you actually booing, then guys, I'm sorry to tell you, you are a terror supporters. Point. That is the point. Now, I'll give you. I'll tell you what. I thought by giving point of information, it means that the speaker is brave and he's not afraid to speak. Apparently, the president here is such a coward that he couldn't even take one point on view. But don't worry. I will allow you. Nico, stomp tape. In Arabic we say sidniak, in Hebrew says stomtape. Now, for her.
13: I'd like to call attention to the music of the house. This is the second time this speaker has been booed, which is important.
14: I'm fully aware of the forms of the house, and I will do my best to make sure the speaker heard the silence. Thank you.
12: To be honest with you, I'm not surprised, and in fact, when everybody say, I hope...
14: I'm not the point of what has been written, I have to pick it.
15: Just for the sake of having the debate, could the speakers on the opposition please avoid the hostility towards members of the House, just for the sake of continuing this debate?
14: The point of what has been offered. Thank you very much. Listen to
12: me. All right, so, basically, what we're talking about... Yeah.
16: I think members of the opposition will afford the same courtesy to members of the House as they receive.
12: Thank you. Thank you. All right. Now, Just to make one very obvious statement, you know, everybody is saying the House should vote. I hope the House would vote, as if we already don't know what the House is going to vote tonight. But you know why I'm here? I'm here, one, just to show you that we are not afraid to confront all those anti-Israeli lawyers who twist the facts and lie time after time. And what's so crazy is that the majority of you have never been in the land of Israel, have never lived in the land of Israel, and then you have the audacity to come to speak to an Arab who was born in Haifa, the largest mixed city in Israel, raised in Nazareth, one of the largest Arab city in Israel, and then you get the audacity to tell me if I live under apartheid regime. Shame on you. You have no clue what you're talking about. So allow me, in order for me to actually explain what's going on. Thank you. Let's go back to my childhood. I'm an Arab Israeli born in Haifa, largest mixed city in Israel, where you have Christians, Muslims, Druze, and Jews living in the city. At age 3, I moved to Nazareth with my parents, which is the largest Arab city in Israel back then. Today it's Rahat. And the way I grew up because, you know, being with Jews and Arabs together, playing football together. That's what we like. And because we were playing football in the largest mixed city in Haifa, we had Jews, Christians, Muslims, and Druze playing together. And do you think at the age of 11, 12, we cared that this guy is a Jew or this guy is an Arab? We just wanted to play football together. And that's what we did. And step by step, we start going out together, drinking, even inviting each other to holidays. Yes, for instance, Christmas, then the Christian friends would invite the Jews and the Muslims and the Druze to see the holidays of Christmas, for instance. Whether it was Eid al-Adha, then the Muslims or the Druze would invite the Jews and the Christians, and the Christians and the Jews would invite them to see each other and how is those holidays going together. And yes, when it was Passover, then the Jews would invite the Christians and the Muslims and the Druze to see the holidays. This is how we bridge gaps. Additionally, we wanted to learn Hebrew and we wanted to learn Arabic because language, you bridge gaps. This is how I grew up. And when I arrived to the age of 16, I asked myself a very simple question because I saw that my Druze men friend and the Jewish friends are starting their enlistment to the IDF. Now, I asked the question, why am I not serving in the IDF? Apparently, some people do not realize that Arab Christians and Arab Muslims are not obligated to serve in the IDF, but...
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1: 888-971-SAGE, 888-971-7243. I am Larry Elder. We are Salem News Channel. Coming up, Graham Plattner is formally going to officially drop out of the Senate race on Monday, at which time the Maine Democrats are going to hold a convention of 600 delegates to choose his successor. We'll get into that later on. Back to the gentleman, the Arab-Israeli, debating whether Israel is an apartheid at the Oxford Union. He served in the IDF.
2: And the Jewish friends are starting their enlistment to the IDF. Now, I ask the question, why am I not serving in the IDF? Apparently, some people do not realize that Arab Christians and Arab Muslims are not obligated to serve in the IDF, but if you want, you can volunteer. I decided to volunteer and serve in the IDF. Many people ask me, why did you choose to take that decision and actually serve in the IDF? I said, guys, it's in the initials. It's the IDF. It's not the JDF. An IDF means Israeli Defense Forces and not Jewish Defense Forces. And when Hamas and Hezbollah and the Iranian regime attack Israel, they attack all the citizens of Israel. And when the IDF protects Israel, the IDF protects all the citizens of Israel, whether you want it or not. This is how I looked at it, and this is how exactly it was. And then when I arrived at the age of 18, just a month and a half before the beginning of my service, a person came to me and said, Yusuf, are you absolutely sure that this is the way and the path that you want to take? And I said, 100% yes. That was about, thank you very much. I'm very proud of that shame. Thank you very much. Thank you very much. I'm really, really proud of that shame. Now, and I said, yes, I'm 100% sure that this is the way that I want to take. All this was right up until the 4th of October, 2003. On the 4th of October, 2003, which is a month and a half before my beginning of the service, a Palestinian female suicide bomber entered the Maxim restaurant in Haifa and blew up that restaurant. It's a restaurant co-owned by Arabs and Jews. People from Arabs and Jews are eating there, working there. The devastating result of that terrible attack, 21 Israelis were murdered, Arabs and Jews. Over 50 were injured, Arabs and Jews. Arabs and Jews were killed because of that Palestinian terrorist. From that moment, I realized one thing. My decision wasn't 100%. It became 1,000,000%, and I knew that serving in the IDF is not only the right thing, but it's the most moral thing to protect my society. And when I say my society, I'm not talking about the Jewish society. I'm talking about the Israeli society, where you have Jews and Arabs together, and you can shout shame as much as you want, as I told you. I am so proud in every decision that I took to protect my country, to protect my society, and to protect my people from terrorist organizations.
1: We will pick this up on the other side. Maine Democrats will hold a convention of 600 delegates, but we'll finish this up on the other side. 888-971-SAGE. Do not leave town.
3: 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Jeff Foxworthy here. 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
6: Still in search of a deal. I'm Angelo Bavaro, Fox News. A 60-day ceasefire between the U.S. and Iran appears set to expire tomorrow without a peace agreement.
7: Reports indicate very little progress on a diplomatic solution to reopen the Strait of Hormuz and address Iran's nuclear ambitions. This weekend, Iran continued attacks in the Strait. On Saturday, a bulk carrier reported being hit by an unknown projectile. A day prior, an Emirati oil vessel was also targeted. With a focus on Iran, we're also tracking the latest developments between Israel and Iran-backed Hezbollah in Lebanon. Hezbollah violated the ceasefire over the weekend, wounding three Israeli soldiers. This prompted Israel to launch a new round of airstrikes against targets in southern Lebanon.
6: Fox's Trey Yingst. The Russia-Ukraine war is escalating with both sides launching major drone and missile attacks. Ukraine carried out one of its largest drone assaults on Russia, killing at least six people. Russia also launched strikes across Ukraine, killing civilians and damaging infrastructure. Hurricane Lala weakened to a tropical storm after its eyewall skirted Hawaii without making landfall.
8: Conditions are peaking for folks in Honolulu today. We've had hours of consistent heavy rain, finally getting a bit of a break from that, but the winds are very strong. We've seen a number of outages, including a strip of hotels right along Waikiki Beach. We've got roughly 40% of customers on this island without power right now, including a number of visitors who are here, thousands of people staying at hotels nearby. Ocean safety officials are warning people not to get in there because of the dangerous conditions. Governor Josh Green confirms that one person was killed in a car accident, and right now, officials say a search and rescue operation is underway.
6: Fox Weather's Katie Byrne. Historic flooding in Indiana has left at least seven people dead after days of severe storms. 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
6: Florida voters will have their say in a primary on Tuesday after the state legislature redrew congressional districts earlier this year. Fox's Max Gordon.
20: The new boundaries have forced some longtime office holders into more competitive contests. One of those races includes Democratic Socialist-backed House candidate Oliver Larkin going after establishment Democratic Representative Jared Moskowitz. Here's what the chairman of the Florida Republican Party had to say about the race.
21: We think we can beat Jared Moskowitz, but I can tell you if the DSA candidate and Oliver Larkin was able to win, we're going to win that for sure.
20: Also happening Tuesday in Florida, the primary to replace Governor Ron DeSantis, who is term limited, and former Florida Attorney General Ashley Moody will have to defend her Senate seat after she was appointed to fill Marco Rubio's place when he became Secretary of State.
6: And Florida Assemblywoman Angela Nixon faces retired Lieutenant Alex Vindman for the Democratic Senate nomination. Congresswoman Alexandria Ocasio-Cortez and Senator Bernie Sanders are distancing themselves from Democratic Socialist policy goals ahead of the upcoming midterm elections in November. State Rep. Christopher Raab is the Democratic Party's nominee for the 3rd District of Pennsylvania. He's also a member of the Democratic Socialists of America. He joined CBS's Face the Nation to weigh in on the similarities between Democrats and Democratic Socialists.
22: It seems like we have a lot in common. We're against corruption. We want to fight for working people. We believe that health care is a human right. These are things that we want increased wages. I support a living wage for all. So I think we have a lot more in common than people would think.
6: Some see the upcoming primaries and midterm elections as another test of the DSA's growing influence following New York City Mayor Zohran Mamdani's win last year and victories by several Mamdani-backed candidates in this summer's primaries. I'm Angelo Bavaro, and this is Fox News.
23: We are the NFHS,
12: That stands for the National Federation of State High School Associations. 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
24: 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Welcome to the program. No victor crests allowed because we've got a country to save. 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
1: 888-971-SAGE, 888-971-7243. Larry Elder. Later on, we're going to talk about Graham Plattner. He is formally dropping out of the race on Monday. That's setting the stage for the Maine Democrats to choose a successor in their effort to unseat Susan Collins, the longtime Republican senator from Maine. And coming up, we're going to talk to a former member of Black Lives Matter who saw the light. Right now we're talking about a new poll showing Jews have a more positive view of Zohran Mamdani than they do among Bibi Netanyahu. Mamdani, of course, famously says that he would arrest Bibi Netanyahu if Netanyahu set foot in New York City for allegedly being a war criminal. Mamdani refers to Israel as an apartheid state, accuses Israel of committing genocide, supports boycott, divest, sanction, which Chuck Schumer calls anti-Semitic. But he's never referred to Mamdani as being anti-Semitic. Jewish adults have a more favorable view of him, 44%, than they do among Bibi Netanyahu, 33%. There is a distinction between secular Jews and religious Jews. Religious Jews overwhelmingly support Bibi Netanyahu. We're listening to a debate, a Israeli-Palestinian at the Oxford Union is challenging the idea that Israel is an apartheid state. He volunteered for the IDF, did not have to. Only Jews have an obligation to join the IDF. Non-Jews do not. He did. He explains why he did. Continue.
2: Who time after time kill Arabs and Jews. Now, after a year, I become a commander. I, as an Arab, was a commander over Jewish soldiers in the IDF. Take that, apartheid. You're talking about apartheid. I gave orders to Jewish soldiers to do exactly what an Arab IDF soldiers said to do. And then, and as I said, you keep shouting shame. I'm proud of that. Proud of that. Proud of that. Proud of that. I do want the time when they shout shame. Now, here's the thing. I'm going to actually give you a point. One time I was in a lecture, and I gave exactly this point where I said, I'm an Arab, I commanded over Jewish soldiers in the IDF. And then some anti-Israeli zombie get up and says, Yusuf, you are an absolute sucker. You know why? And I said, why? Because once there is no use of you, you're an Arab. The Jews will kick you and throw you to the garbage. That's what has been told to me in front of 500 students. When there is no use of you, the Jews will throw you. Everybody starts cheering there from the anti-Israelis, clapping and like having fun. And I say, this is really interesting. Because you know what? I have a story where actually there was no use of me. And in fact, not only there was no use of me, but saving me is putting Jewish lives in danger. Now, according to this anti-Israeli, this is the perfect time. I do need to finish this story. They interrupted me too many times. Now, as I said, this person who said to me that Jews will throw you in the garbage, then based on his idea, this is exactly the best time to do it. Throw me to the garbage. But instead of that, four soldiers put me on a stretcher. Yes, because I participated in the Second Lebanon War. Fight Hezbollah, the terrorist organization. And I was injured 4 days before ceasefire. At that time when I was injured badly, and knowing that Hezbollah is going to target the rescue mission, the Jewish soldiers there, they should have thrown me to the garbage, according to him. But instead of that, they put me in a stretcher, lifted it up, backed up with another four Jewish soldiers, run 3 kilometers under fire when an RPG goes above your head, and literally bringing me to safety, saving my life. Didn't have to do that according to any things that you think about. Everybody talking about the relationship between the Arabs and Jews, and let me tell you why I'm so positive, so strong voice about that. Because while you were going on, I felt it. I smelled it. I tasted it. I saw it. I heard it. It happened to me. You want to lie? Keep lying. But the simple fact is, when you arrive and speak about the apartheid myth, you need to understand that when you talk about apartheid, you either bring facts or you be quiet. Because according to Amnesty International, Israel is making an apartheid regime from the river to the sea, including the 2 million Arab Israelis, which is a blended lie from the river to the sea. Because here, this is me. This is me winning actually an honorary doctorate from the University of Ariel when you talk about academics. This is Salim Zubran, an Arab judge who sent to prison a Jewish prime minister and a Jewish president for committing crimes. Both of them were Jews. An Arab judge sent to prison a Jewish prime minister and a Jewish president to jail. You see this MK? This MK is the most anti-Israeli member of Knesset in Israel. Yet this MK earns $10,000 from the taxpayers. Most of them comes from a Jew. And he has the right to talk about Israel as much as he wants. If he lived in apartheid, he would be in jail right now. And how about Samir Haj Yahya? You know what's so amazing? There's a stereotype. They say the Jews control the money. Jews control the money. Well, guess what? Samir Haj Yahya is an Arab Muslim from the city of Taibe. You know what's so amazing about Samir Haj Yahya? Should I say Dr. Samir Haj Yahya? He was the head of the largest bank in Israel. An Arab Muslim is the head of the largest bank in Israel in a stereotype where you see that the Jews control the money. And how about this guy? I'll finish. I'm going to finish. I'm going to finish.
0: Point of information. I have to see them. But I had a point of order.
2: Annie, let's take the microphone a little bit. Thank you for that. And I'll try to be less intensive, but you obviously understand how it is important when I stand in front of you, knowing my reality, and when there are a bunch of people that have never been in Israel and telling me my reality, of course I would be a little bit motivation and talking like this. Let's continue about the Israeli apartheid. Look at this. This is Anan Khalili. He's an Arab Muslim playing for the Israeli football team. Not only that, when he played for the under-19 Israeli soccer team, he finished as the top scorer, where Israel achieved an unbelievable achievement, finishing third in football. This is crazy, I'm telling you. Now, before I finish, here's what you're not going to hear. What you're not going to hear from our nice gentlemen and opponents here, you will not hear them talking about this person. I'm not even sure that they know who is this person. Do you have any idea, Mr. President? Anybody? Anybody has idea who is this? Of course not. You know, this is Islam Hijazi. She was killed with more than 90 bullets by Hamas because she wouldn't give them aid. She was responsible for giving aid. And when Hamas, the terrorists, came to take this aid and she refused, they shot her. You know what's so crazy? They did not deny it. Whoever calling me liar, Hamas did not deny it, you useful idiots. Well, you know, but here's the story. You will never, never, ever talk about it. But here is my last point about the apartheid, about the relationship of the Arabs and the Jews. Does anybody of you even know who they are? Yusuf and Hamza? Yusuf and Hamza are Arab Muslim Israelis who were kidnapped by the terrorist organization Hamas on the 7th of October and still held hostages over 415 days. This is the reality. And if you think, and look at this person here, booing the Arab Muslims. So you understand the reality, huh? There is a person here that booing Arab Muslims being held hostage by the terrorist organization Hamas. This is absolutely unbelievable. And this is my last comment, because I know that I've been here because of this interruptings. Now, ladies and gentlemen, by the way, just to let you know, if anybody, because I've heard here someone saying collaborator, I've heard that someone called me here collaborator. I really urge you not to insult Nico Pellet, please. That's one. And second, to refer to the genocide act that you're talking about, there's a reason why all of you, or the majority of you, talking about 40,000. Ask yourself one question. Why you never differentiate between combatants and civilians? Why are you always bringing 40,000? Once you start realizing that the IDF managed to eliminate more than 10,000 terrorists, you will understand what something called the ratio in war, unfortunately, that Hamas started. Whether you like it or you don't like it, I know. No, they're booing me and they can't finish. I want to finish.
3: Order. Could I ask the speaker to conclude?
2: I really want to finish. Keep booing me. I'm going to keep going. Okay. Ladies and gentlemen, whether you like it or not, what is happening in Gaza today, what is happening in the war that you
1: and means... And he talks about they're not making a distinction between combatants and civilians, and we'll leave it there. Now, every few years, I run across a documentary that really...
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1: 888-971-SAGE, 888-971-7243. I am Larry Elder. We are Salem News Channel for 3 days in a row. We've now bombed Iran. Maine Democrats are holding a convention of 600 delegates to choose a successor to Graham Plattner, who will formally withdraw his candidacy on Monday. The trans lover of Tyler Robinson, the alleged assassin of Charlie Kirk, says Robinson was acting erratically after Charlie was killed. Also going to talk about fraud that the Secretary of Education has uncovered K through 12. All of this and more, 888-971-SAG. But first, it is my pleasure to welcome to you a PragerU personality, commentator, has over 2.7 million followers, various platforms, which amounts to 1 billion annual views. He is a former member of Black Lives Matter. Please welcome to the program Xavier DeRusso.
2: Hello, thanks for having me.
1: Xavier, you hear that applause for you?
2: I do. I love it.
1: I mean, what a name. Xavier DeRusso. You have a name like that, Xavier, you have to be one of two things. Either a painter who specializes in the Renaissance period or a drug dealer. There's nothing in the middle.
2: Well, I'll say one of those runs in my family, but I'll let you guess which one.
1: Xavier, talk to us a little bit about your background. I understand you used to belong to Black Lives Matter. Why and what happened?
2: Yeah, so I grew up in a very left-wing household. I would say it was borderline Marxist. And I spent my entire life being told just in this tiny cornfield redneck town that I grew up in that I needed to view everything through the lens of race. So as I was trying to find myself, feeling like I was too black for the white kids, too white for the black kids, eventually it got to the point where I was a BLM activist long before it was even popular. And as a joke, during the pandemic, I was bored, and I applied to be on this reality show where I would go on Netflix and essentially teach people how to be a BLM activist. And I was going to make, to prepare for the show, I was going to make a whole series where I debunked PragerU, I debunked Charlie Kirk, all these different prolific figures in the conservative space. And I accidentally debunked myself, so much so that I walked away from the show, I walked away from the BLM movement, and I started speaking out about what I've learned.
1: Tell me where you grew up.
2: So I was born in Southside Chicago, and then I grew up in the middle of nowhere cornfields of central Illinois, a small town called Pontiac.
1: Talk to me about your home life, your mom, your dad.
2: Yeah, so it was definitely an interesting household. Both my parents had two kids when they came together, and then I was the one of the two of them. My dad raised my mom's two kids, and we were, I don't want to say, you know, dirt broke, but we definitely were struggling. I watched my parents struggle most of my life, and I appreciated that they moved to this tiny cornfield town, because I always say it was like Fresh Prince of Bel-Air, but backwards, where my eldest brother got into trouble one time, so our whole family moved to the middle of nowhere because my parents didn't want to see us grow up and be hood rats. But because of that, I was the one that's the youngest in the family. I adapted the most. I adapted the easiest and the most quickly, but the rest of my family, it was very much a culture shock for them to go from Inglewood, Chicago, to this tiny cornfield town where, again, 90% white, very redneck, and only 10,000 people.
1: How did you get along with the whites?
2: So, getting along with the whites is crazy. But, I mean, it was great. Definitely, in retrospect, there were times where I dealt with encounters of racism. There were circumstantial times where people would say things that, to me, that were crazy. But more than anything, it was just kids being ignorant, not really understanding the weight of the racial comments that they would sometimes make to me. But overall, I was really popular. I was really well-liked. I was in 15 clubs. I was in two sports. And it was honestly the best thing that my parents could have done for me, putting me in that environment rather than Southside Chicago, where we initially were.
1: If you were popular and embraced by your white friends, what attracted you to Black Lives Matter?
2: It was the identity crisis that I would have, where there would be times where I would just go and be around either my black family or my black friends in Chicago, my family, and I was always just, you know, sometimes being chastised because I sounded too white, and I was just so determined to find my identity that I felt like I had to root my identity and my blackness. I felt like I had to go out of my way to talk about black history, to talk about black issues, and to seem like I was with the culture just so I didn't feel like I was too ingrained in the quote-unquote white culture that I was growing up in. And then once I got to college, I started just entertaining all the different woke ideas. At the time, Bernie Sanders was running for president, and I was a broke college kid, so anything that was free sounded great to me. So I was supporting Bernie Sanders, and I just kept going on that route. And just locally, I was becoming an activist. I was always talking about black issues, what I thought was relevant to society online. And I never took it to that next level until I started getting ready, before actually getting ready for the show, is when everything happened with George Floyd. And once that happened, everybody in my community turned to me. They're like, you're the one who's been talking about this for years. So I just quadrupled down in addition to getting ready to go on that Netflix show.
1: I'm talking to Xavier DeRousseau. He is a Prager Unit personality. Xavier, when you decided to rethink your relationship with Black Lives Matter, how did your Black Lives Matter colleagues deal with you?
2: You know, it was a bit all of the above. What I didn't realize back when I was a liberal was that my more conservative-leaning friends were much more open to our differences of opinion than my liberal friends were. So when I started to tell my more left-wing friends that I was starting to second-guess certain things, I was starting to have questions about the organization, I wasn't, you know, that the riots weren't safe. I had some friends be like, you know, I get those are valid questions, maybe we should look into it, but a lot of them just wholeheartedly rejected me. I was told that I needed to fall in line, I was told that I was sounding like a coon, like a sellout, and that I was buying into the propaganda. And I just kept asking questions, and months kept going by, and the more I started looking into all of these different issues, the more I started to realize that I just did not align with BLM, nor did I align with the Democratic Party anymore.
1: How did you deal with being called a coon and a sellout, and I assume Uncle Tom?
2: Well, by the time that I finally started speaking out about my new change of perspective and my new opinions, I had already accepted at that point that people were going to say the most vile things about me, because I understand that people are really afraid of being just encountered by the truth. And I accepted that I was going to lose some friends. I didn't think it was going to be as aggressive as it was. I didn't realize that I was going to have people calling me a Klan member, and that I was going to be having people, or even in my own family, banning me from coming to certain funerals, telling me that I was a white supremacist. That did catch me off guard. But I knew that I was dead set on a mission of fighting propaganda, and I was willing to deal with all the insults that came with that.
1: We only have 1 minute left in this segment, Xavier. Hope you can stay for another segment. What do you think has been the impact of Black Lives Matter on America?
2: I think it's created a massive amount of division. You know, we got to the point where we could all agree to disagree on certain things. We could laugh, we could make jokes, we could be lighthearted. And then Black Lives Matter just put this hyperfixation on race and all the most irrelevant issues. And unfortunately, we are still dealing with the ripple effect of that division today, as more propaganda has been brought into the BLM umbrella. It's no longer just about race. It's about every single category you can think of, and they will make it somehow, some way, a black person's issue.
1: My guest is Xavier DeRousseau. He is a Prager University personality. We're talking about his conversion from Black Lives Matter into the independent thinker that he is right now. We come back, I want to ask you what you studied in college. I want to ask you what you think the issues are now facing the black community in America. 888-971-SAGE, 888-971-7243. Do not leave town.

0: Hi, I'm Gary LaVox from Rascal Flatts. You know, music has always been a huge part of my life. It's something that I started pursuing as a kid and never gave up on. It took a lot of hard work and dedication, but it paid off. Music has allowed me to travel around the world and to meet a lot of interesting people. So don't let anybody tell you that your dreams aren't possible, because they are. This message is brought to you by the U.S. Air Force.
1: Carmen Roberts. President Trump orders the Pentagon to scale back joint exercises with South Korea. He says he did that after it declined to help with denuclearizing Iran. At least six mass shootings in the U.S. since Friday leave 22 people wounded, seven victims dead. What happened in Lexington, Kentucky?
2: Five people were shot, including one who was killed when at least 13 gunshots rang out in a Lexington park last night. No arrests have been made so far.
1: Fox's Chanley Painter. Mass shootings also happened in Virginia, Connecticut, Missouri, Michigan, and Illinois. Hawaii Governor Josh Green's praising emergency responders after their work on Hurricane Lala.
3: They saved lives. They were able to pull an elderly woman out of a tree when her house washed away.
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0: Coming to you live from the Relief Factor studio, here's Larry Elder.
1: I believe that we do need to defund the police insofar as defunding the police is disinvesting in the means of the police insofar as defunding the police is disinvesting in the means of incarcerating someone or killing them on the streets. What if we were to

0: following. Xavier, when you hear somebody like this man talk about defund the police, and you see polls showing that 81% of blacks want the police manpower to remain the same or to be increased, what's your reaction?
1: You know, it just shows that these people want absolute anarchy and that they don't have the best interests of Americans, let alone black Americans, in mind. Because every single black person that you talk to, they want to see increased safety in their neighborhood. And if they don't want to see more safety, it's because they're the ones causing the threats. So when you have someone saying that they want fewer police officers around, there's no logic to that. There's absolutely no positive. There's no net positive to that being the situation. So it's scary to me that we have so many people in our country that are wanting to see us without borders, without law enforcement, and without any kind of common sense policy that anyone with survival instinct would want.
0: Notice he said we need to, quote, invest in schools. He didn't say we need school choice. He said invest in schools. We spend more money than any other country, K through 12, than I think Luxembourg maybe Switzerland. But everybody else spends, every other country, we outspend them, and we're getting lousy results. Something like 85% of black eighth graders, I know you know this, are neither math nor reading proficient. But he never even suggested school choice, which the Democrats, of course, are adamantly opposed to.
1: And you know what's interesting is not only do we put billions of dollars into our education system, but we have other countries putting billions of dollars into corrupting our education system. And right now we have this epidemic where we have so much focus being on education, but we're being educated, or youth are being educated on all the wrong things. They're being told to hyperfixate on these different social causes and these different pathways that ultimately lead to socialism and communism, rather than learning how to read. You have so many kids that are graduating. There was even one kid that graduated in Suther school because they graduated with honors without even knowing how to read. So the amount of illiterate people we have going into our society, it's scary, because these are the people that are supposed to be, you know, voting. These are the people who are supposed to be leading our country and being the future of our nation. And when they can't read and they're not educated, they don't have any financial literacy or basic skills to be productive members of society, we end up in a societal collapse. And that's exactly what people on the left and these external threats that we have, that's what they want to see happen to Americans.
0: You know, we have a lot of loud voices, a lot of young loud voices on the left, black voices, people like Jasmine Crockett, people like Joy Reid, people like Don Lemon. I've not heard any of them talk about what I consider to be the number one issue facing America in general, and the black American in particular, and that's a large number of kids who enter the world without a father in the home, married to the mother. I've not heard one thing from any of these people about that. Sonny Hostin, not one word about this.
1: Well, you know, it's very terrifying to see how many kids are growing up without a father, but it's even more terrifying when you realize that whether or not they have a father in the home, these kids are still growing up and not being able to read. And the reason that you don't see these left-wing characters at this point, because they're not even showcasing their real thoughts, you have these characters that are ignoring the real issues in the black community, is because they are just out here for the grift. They know that victimhood is very profitable, and as long as they continue to leverage this idea that black people are these oppressed victims, that's going to keep funding their pockets and getting them elected into offices. And Jasmine Crockett in particular makes me so frustrated, because never in my life have I seen someone code switch backwards. I can understand why people code switch when they're around their more casual friends or their family members, that they might use more slang, they might, you know, dabble into the jargon and slur their words a little bit. But Jasmine speaks so eloquently and showcases her education when she's behind the scenes, but then whenever she's around, you know, professional people and supposed to conduct herself with decorum, she gets on stage and starts acting like a babbling ghetto idiot. And that, to me, is the most shameful thing that you can do to young black girls who are looking up to her. They should be looking up to someone that is leading by example, not leading by an example that's going to drive them into poverty and to, you know, just a very unsuccessful lifestyle. And Jasmine knows that.
0: Well, Xavier, we're going to have to leave it there. I know you are having a huge impact. I'm sure you're red-pilling a lot of people, changing a lot of minds. And I just want to encourage you to just keep on going. I really, really am impressed. Xavier DeRusso, Prager University personality, 2.7 million followers on various platforms. Xavier, thank you for taking the time. We appreciate it.
1: It was an honor to be here.
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1: 888-971-SAGE, 888-971-7243. I am Larry Elder. We are Salem News Channel. In earthquake ravaged Venezuela, the search continues for victims who incredibly might still be alive. We're talking 14 days after being trapped in debris from collapsed buildings following two devastating earthquakes. There are still several million tons of debris in most affected parts of Venezuela, and neighbors are helping their friends search for relatives by digging in the rubble themselves. Listen to this update from Canadian Broadcasting. Miracles are still happening amidst these collapsed buildings.
2: There are believed to be about five people who were in a barbershop when the earthquake hit on June 24th, those twin earthquakes that rocked this part of Venezuela. And there are people here holding on to this thread of hope that they may still, after this earthquake, they still believe there's this small sliver of a chance. There's just people reporting that they've heard voices. And
1: 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That's 855-918-4673. 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I am really deeply moved and impressed. 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We're going to talk about Graham Plattner, formally going to withdraw his candidacy on Monday. But first, Mark is in Los Angeles. Mark, always nice to hear from you.
3: Good. Thank you, Larry. Why don't you tell me, I'm pretty sure I know why, but why don't you tell me why you hate the Obamas?
1: Hate is a really strong word. I don't hate them. Do I dislike their policy? Do I dislike his policies? Do I dislike the race card he's been playing? Do I dislike the way Michelle Obama beginning of every year came out and talked about the gap between what men and women are being paid for doing the very same work, which is a lie? I think that they've done a lot of damage to the country. I really think Obamacare has done a lot of damage to the country. I think the stimulus package did a lot of damage to the country. I think the so-called Iran deal did a lot of damage to the country. I think that they were probably, I think Obama was probably one of the worst presidents we have ever had. You've heard me say this before, Mark. I don't know why you're asking this. I was in Boston in 2004 when this young man from Illinois, a state senator, skinny guy with kind of funny ears and a funny name nobody could pronounce, came out and gave an amazing speech and talked about how there's no blue America, there's no red America, there's just one America, United States of America. People went nuts. There's no black America, there's no white America, there's just one America. People went nuts. That's the man that people thought they hired. The man had a 70% approval when he walked into the Oval Office the third week of January 2009. For the next 8 years, one race card after another, after another, after another, to the point where both blacks and whites thought race relations got worse when he left 8 years later, when both of them thought race relations would improve when he walked into the Oval Office. He did a great deal of damage. The guy played the race card. Somebody who grew up with a mixed relationship, his white grandparents took care of him, and here he is talking about how much racism there is in America. It is BS, it's nonsense, and he, in my opinion, encouraged a whole bunch of people like Jasmine Crockett, Joy Reid, and all these people, Sonny Hostin, to go BMW about how much racism there is in America, in part because of what Barack Obama said and did. So I intensely dislike what he did to this country. Intensely.
3: Okay. So, if that is all the case, and you're going just with facts, then why would you not have said, when Donald Trump, and you're going to give me the Hillary explanation, assuming she did that, why didn't you say anything when Trump always said...
1: I did! You're talking about the birther stuff. I most certainly did. I said it's a waste of time, a waste of energy. I said this man is from here, and Donald Trump ultimately conceded that he is from here. But you pointed this out because you know what I'm going to say, Mark. It was Hillary's campaign that started it. And don't go by me. Go by that book called Game Change, written by John Heilman and Mark Helperin. And they both covered the 2008 campaign. And it was Hillary Clinton's campaign that put that rumor out. It was her henchman named Sidney Blumenthal who did it. And when Obama chose her to be Secretary of State, she wanted to bring him along. And the Obama administration refused because they were very angry at this guy for pushing this fake rumor.
3: Okay, so let's just say for argument this is all 100% true.
1: It is 100% true.
3: Wouldn't that make Donald Trump either an idiot, I'll let you choose for me, or a worse human being?
1: It makes him wrong. It makes him wrong. I believe he sincerely thought that Obama was not from here. And keep in mind, I'm saying he was wrong. I'm not. Hillary pushed it. I'm not calling her stupid either. They were wrong. The bureau chief of the McClatchy newspapers, his name is James Asher, said that Sidney Blumenthal told him that Obama was from Africa. He put a reporter on to track down the story, and came back that it wasn't true. Trump put a lot of money into it, and it came back that it wasn't true. He ultimately said it wasn't true. It'd be one thing if he was still saying it's true, but he's not saying that anymore because he was wrong.
3: And he never apologized.
1: No, he never. No, he. You know, Trump doesn't apologize for anything. That's how he rolls.
3: Okay, let me ask you two quick questions. Same subject. You obviously know who John Boehner was, right?
1: John Boehner said. Go ahead.
3: Boehner.
1: Mm-hmm.
3: John Boehner said after John McCain died, and he did not pick a Republican to do his eulogy, and he picked Obama, a lot of Republicans went crazy. And two, but more importantly, and this is a poll that even the lying Fox has admitted is completely true, all Americans, Democrats and Republicans, when they have been asked who is the most popular president to this day, personality and everything.
1: Who cares about popularity? I care about policy. I care about effectiveness. I know he's popular. So what? I'm Larry Ogan. 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
1: 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Coming up, Maine Democrats are going to hold a convention of 600 delegates to choose a replacement for Graham Plattner, who will formally drop out on Monday. We're also going to talk about what Trump said about the accusations against Plattner and the trans lover of Tyler Robinson, the alleged assassin of Charlie Kirk, since Robinson was acting erratically after Charlie Kirk was killed. Trump says the Senate needs to get tough and pass the Save America Act. Don Lemon says, I'm proud to be an American, but embarrassed as an American right now. Don't know whether he's talking about Trump or Jasmine Crockett. Let me just say a thing or two real quickly about what our friend, the magnificent Mark, said about Barack Obama's popularity. He's absolutely right. Surveys have shown that Obama remains one of the most popular recent presidents we've ever had. So what? I care about effectiveness. I care about policies. As far as popularity is concerned, however, if you look at popularity within the party, Donald Trump, until recently, more popular than any other president at this juncture in his second term in decades. The people who love Donald Trump love him and will walk on hot coals for him. More popular than Obama was at this juncture in his second term. Look it up. The other thing that Obama did is put out this lie about the police being systemically racist. And in his second term, because of this rhetoric, he triggered a black man into murdering two New York police officers, Officers Lou and Ramos, as they sat in their car. Black guy either told friends or posted on social media his anger over what he thought was a systemic racism against black people, something that Obama pushed when he embraced Black Lives Matter. Another black man killed five officers in Dallas, motivated by the same BS. Another black man killed three officers in Baton Rouge, Louisiana, motivated by the same BS. This is the legacy of Barack Hussein Obama. 888-971-SAGE. Do not leave town.
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18: He's cutting back on war games. I'm Carmen Roberts, Fox News. The president orders the Pentagon to scale back joint military drills after South Korea failed to agree to help denuclearize Iran. On Truth Social, the president also cited his very good relationship with North Korean leader Kim Jong-un, saying the exercises send an inappropriate and hostile signal to Pyongyang. Hawaii's leaders give an update on what is now Tropical Storm Lala and the damage the storm caused.
19: As Lala weakens and moves away from the islands, it's revealing damage and potential dangers in its wake. Hawaii Governor Josh Green said preliminary estimates show
20: 100 houses or more are damaged and lost.
19: He added, through the storm, rain saturated land on Hawaii and other locations, which will present an additional hazard moving forward.
20: When you have 28 inches of rain, they had 28 inches of rain in some areas, there's just going to be a ton of landslides on the Big Island.
19: Flash flood warnings and other advisories are in effect for most of the island chain. Grinnell Scott, Fox News.
18: At least seven people have been reported dead in Indiana after heavy rain caused historic flooding. Executive Director of Hamilton County Emergency Management, Chad Panette, said that the state is not out of the woods yet.
21: Because people will start progressing into areas that they can now get to, but there are hazards that have washed into areas that they shouldn't be. There are electrical lines that may become re-energized that are still in water.
18: Trump administration has approved emergency declaration for Indiana. And a 29-year-old off-duty Philadelphia police officer has died after being shot early this morning. Police found the officer and a 35-year-old man wounded around 4 a.m. outside an after-hours lounge. The other victim is in critical condition. 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
18: The Memorandum of Understanding between the U.S. and Iran is set to expire tomorrow, and there's been little progress made in negotiations. Fox's Trey Yingst has more from Tel Aviv.
25: Monday will mark 60 days since the United States and Iran signed the Memorandum of Understanding. Reports indicate very little diplomatic progress to reach an agreement to reopen the Strait of Hormuz and address Iran's nuclear ambitions. We do know this weekend Iran continued attacks on vessels around the strait. On Saturday, a bulk carrier reported being hit by an unknown projectile. A day prior, an Emirati oil vessel was also targeted.
18: Meantime, the other big war raging on between Russia and Ukraine.
26: Ukraine launched one of its largest attacks on Russia today, killing at least six people. It's destroyed Wildberries warehouses, Russia's online retail giant. Kyiv accuses it of handling military goods. Russia's Ministry of Defense said it's destroyed 822 Ukrainian drones overnight. An 83-year-old was killed in several homes, a railway station, and reports of a Russian rocket fuel plant were also damaged elsewhere. Meanwhile, President Vladimir Zelensky said at least three people were killed and more than a dozen others injured across Ukraine, hitting a steel plant. And in Kyiv, a Russian missile sparked a major fire at one of the city's largest book markets.
18: Fox's Stephanie Bennett reporting from London. Romania says a Spanish fighter jet shot down a drone that had entered its Romanian space. It's unclear where that drone originated. Spider-Man stays on top at the box office.
0: I am totally out of control. I gotta fix whatever this is right now.
18: Spider-Man Brand New Day added $70 million domestically and surpassed the $2 billion mark globally. The Odyssey stayed in second place with $23.2 million for a global total of $1.2 billion. I'm Carmen Roberts. This is Fox News.
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1: 888-971-SAGE, 888-971-7243. I am Larry Elder. We are Salem News Channel. Lots of fireworks between Trump cabinet members and the members of Congress that despise the Trump administration and everything it stands for. And, of course, the Graham Plattner defense makes it awfully difficult to keep referring to President Trump as a Nazi when you are trying to get elected to the Senate a guy who actually has a Nazi tattoo on his chest. Chuck Schumer doubled down on his endorsement of Graham Plattner, number 16.
34: You have not said if you're still endorsing Graham Plattner. Are you still supporting Graham Plattner?
35: As I said, I endorsed Graham Plattner. We're going to take back, we're going to beat Susan Collins and take back the Senate.
1: I think he was asked five straight times, wasn't he? Number 21?
35: Right here, this young man.
34: On Graham Plattner, are you satisfied with the explanations he's given for the controversies his campaign has faced right now? Are you concerned about what he's doing?
35: I met with Graham Plattner today. We're going to beat Susan Collins and take back the Senate.
34: Are you?
36: So you're saying that Janet Mills, your preferred candidate, has been rattled that she should get back in. You're standing behind Graham Plattner.
35: We're going to beat Susan Collins and take back the Senate. Yes.
36: Commissioner, does Democrats taking behind Graham Plattner, does that hurt their credibility in attacking Ken Paxton?
35: We're going to take that. We're going to beat Susan Collins and take back the Senate. Any other subject you got? Any other subject?
1: So a guy with a Nazi tattoo on his chest, we're going to beat Susan Collins and take back the Senate. Guy who refers to rural Americans or racist and stupid, we're going to take back the Senate. Guy who says he joined the military because he wanted to kill people, we're going to take back the Senate. Guy who denigrates American Sniper, Chris Kyle, by claiming that he inflated the number of his kills. Guy who referred to someone killed in the military as a dumb mother effer. Guy who was sending sexually charged text messages to as many as six different women after he got married. Well, you know, it's all about... This is Bernie Sanders, number 18.
37: Are you with the Republican Party?
38: It doesn't matter.
7: Are you talking about morality and corruption with President Trump? Have a nice day.
8: That was quite a moment.
9: Well, I mean, I'll tell you, if I may. There was a mob of media there. Mob of media. Worried about Graham Platner's marriage and his texts. Meanwhile, we are not talking about why one person in America owns more wealth than the bottom 53%. How often do we discuss that on CNN?
1: Really? We're not discussing how one person is so wealthy, and we're talking about Graham Platner having a Nazi tattoo on his chest? How irresponsible is that? Here is John Fetterman again, number 19.
10: Out a side door, did not answer any questions, and he left as we are told that he has fundraisers this evening here in Washington. Most Democrats right now are trying to give him the benefit of the doubt. They are siding with him. They say that this race is too important to lose. They must win Maine in order to take back the United States Senate, and they are listening to what he is saying, calling a private matter, when he also says that these are controversies from the past, that he's moved on past these controversies, that he's a changed man, and the like. They're okay with that, those explanations. Except for one Democratic senator. That is Senator John Fetterman of Pennsylvania, who I caught up with about this controversy this afternoon.
11: Who know the daily struggle.
12: What kind of a creeper has been on a decade on a platform like Kik and send a dozen explicit kinds of messages and who knows what else?
10: Would it be better for Democrats if he was not the candidate here?
12: I'm saying it's like... You know, when I was growing up, if someone had a clear Nazi tattoo on them, you probably could conclude that there's a Nazi sympathizer. How, you know, at some point, are you going to continue to defend that or dismiss that?
10: Now, I asked Fetterman how he feels about Janet Mills, who is the Democratic governor who has suspended her campaign. He talked up her candidacy. Of course, Mills has suspended her campaign, but she did make comments yesterday reminding voters that she is still on the ballot. And the person who recruited her in that race, Jake, of course, with Chuck Schumer, the Senate Democratic leader. I asked Schumer today if he is still endorsing Graham Platner after Mills suspended his campaign. And he would only say that we are going to beat Susan Collins in Maine and we're going to retake the Senate.
1: Then there's Democrat Senator Tim Kaine, number 20.
13: But are you comfortable having a potential colleague with a Nazi tattoo that he knew was a Nazi tattoo in 2019, took him years afterward to get rid of it?
14: Casey, I'm just going to answer the same way I just answered you. Anything I say is going to be played somewhere in Maine. Maine voters need to make this call. Once they do make the call, I'm sure I'm going to have some things to say. But as far as next Tuesday goes, that's the primary day. There's three names on the ballot. Maine Democrats will decide.
13: So if you come back on Wednesday of next week, we could ask you and you might answer?
14: When you ask me when the primary is said and done, I'll tell you what I think.
13: Okay. I mean, for a symbol like this, is it not irrelevant when an election is timed as to whether or not that's okay?
14: No, look, this is all very relevant stuff, but it's relevant to the voters who are voting. And I don't have a vote in Maine. And again, I don't like it when national Dems go into primaries in other states and try to Bigfoot primary voters and tell them who they should support. And I frankly think the Democratic Party has often gotten that wrong. I have colleagues from Washington who, you know, urge the governor to get in the race. I have colleagues from Washington who are rooting on Graham Platner. I have been asked by multiple candidates on this ballot to get involved in this race, and I've said it's up to the primary day. It's for Maine voters to decide, and they don't need a Virginian telling them what to do.
1: So if they had a noose on his chest or a KKK or a burning cross or a Klan hat, you wouldn't have a problem, right, Bernie Sanders, number 22?
15: Republican super PACs controlled by the wealthiest people in this country are plan to spend $100 million in a very small state like Maine. Extraordinary amount of money. Now, why do the richest people in this country want to defeat Graham Platner? That should tell you everything you need to know, because he's going to stand up for working people. Is he a saint? I guess not. I don't know too many saints here.
1: Meanwhile, Sonny Hostin on The View, number 46.
0: But I will say, yesterday I was sort of on the fence. I'm like, character matters. Morals matter. I can't believe that this is the person in Maine that's going to, you know, take on the Republican, take on Susan Collins. I'm now convinced that we are really in a bad place in this country. Democrats have to take over the Senate. They have to take over the House. They have to bring some semblance of normalcy back to this government. And if it takes getting behind someone like Blattner, which 51% of voters in Maine say that they will get behind him as opposed to 42%. If I lived in Maine, I would hold my nose and I would pull that lever and I would vote for him.
1: So, if it takes voting for somebody with a Nazi tattoo on his chest, it is what it is, right? President Trump at CNN's Caitlin Collins, number 41.
2: Excuse me, Mr. President, just to clarify on what you were asked earlier, is the $1.8 billion DOJ fund dead or is it on hold?
3: I'd have to ask the lawyers. I don't know. I know one thing. The weaponization. Are you talking about the weaponization fund?
2: Yeah, what's your decision?
3: The weaponization fund, as far as I'm concerned, was a beautiful thing. It was something I didn't make it, but I heard that. I thought that was the greatest thing because people like you have abused our people so badly. The fake news like CNN, like the New York Times and like others have abused our people. Wait a minute, be quiet. Have abused our people so badly, and you should be ashamed of yourself. You used to be a conservative. She was a conservative from Alabama. Can you believe it? But CNN, in particular, CNN does such false reporting. But now they have new ownership, so maybe it'll straighten it out. I doubt it. But it's hard to straighten garbage out. But CNN has abused, and others have abused so badly. People, these are people that are great people that were destroyed. Their families have been destroyed. Many suicides. They committed suicide. People that went there with love. They went there with love. You know, when I made that speech early in the day, tremendous crowd. I hate to say because they'll say, oh, I was wrong on the number, but I believe it's the largest crowd I've ever spoken to by twice. The biggest crowd, I think, bigger than the inaugurations, bigger than anything. And there was so much love and friendship. It was the most amazing thing. People were crying. They were like, wait a minute, let me finish. And those people have been abused by you and by
1: others. Love lost between Donald Trump and CNN. 888-971-SHGE.
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13: 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I kissed her and she kissed me.
14: 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There were
15: 2018, Elizabeth Warren. And now they're about ready to stand by somebody who New York Times says has been abusing women physically. 888-971-SAGE, 888-971-7243. I am Larry Elder. 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Jolene is in Billings, Montana. Jolene, you're on the Larry Elder Show.
16: Well, hi, Larry. I just want to call and say you're doing a fantastic job.
15: Thank you.
16: And I think I agree with President Trump 100%. And George Floyd, I mean, what a joke. He's a piece of garbage. I'll watch my mouth here.
15: Yeah, thank you for censoring yourself, Jolene. It's a family show.
16: It is. Yeah. It just boils my blood. You know, you got such good people out here in the world, and they want to cherish that.
15: Yeah.
16: That thing.
15: History of battering women, including beating up a pregnant woman. I mean, who does
16: pregnant
15: that?
16: Pregnant woman.
15: Yeah. Pregnant. Yeah.
16: Exactly. Yeah, and then the Democrats cities and all these Democrat places, they look like garbage, too. I mean, I live in a red state, and I tell you, I'm so proud of that. And they've tried to come in at our state at one time and try to do a sanctuary city, but we said no. You know, enough. I've had it. I've had it with these Democrats and their ways. And these Democrats have come from different countries. Get them out of here. They don't belong in our Congress. You know, if they want to live like they want to live, go home. Get out of here. Take your buddies with you.
15: Let's pass the hat and send Ilhan Omar back to Somalia. Jeff is in Riverside. Jeff, you're on the Larry Ellis Show.
0: Larry, I'm an EMT, and I want to get one thing settled once and for all. When somebody is choking, like in a restaurant, and you look over and they are coughing, they can breathe. If someone can talk, they can breathe. If they can't breathe, they cannot talk, they cannot cough. That is a medical fact, and I challenge anyone to say otherwise. If any doctor disputes that, he thinks there's 26 genders. But the one thing that you can ask any fireman, any police officer, any nurse's aide, any dental assistant, that if you go over and you say, "Are you choking?" and they say yes, or "I can't breathe," or they're coughing, you do not do the Heimlich maneuver. Mm-hmm. You have to wait until they are not able to communicate with you. And that's just it. That's a fact.
15: Well, and Jeff, on top of all of that, which of course is true, on top of all of that, the man said, "I can't breathe," before he's put on the ground. He already said, "I can't breathe," because he knew that that would cause people to assume that he was being physically abused by the police, which is not the case at all. You're not even on the ground. You said, "I can't breathe," not even in any kind of hold or chokehold. "I can't breathe." Really? Thank you so much for the call. I appreciate it. Mark Wayne Mullen confronted Benny Thompson, the former chair of the January 6th committee, you know, about Donald Trump engaging in an insurrection. Benny Thompson, by the way, was one of 30 congresspersons in 2004 that objected to the certification of Ohio. Anybody call him a election denier, number 28?
7: DHS responded by attacking protesters and defending inhumane conditions. Enough is enough. Delaney Hall should be closed.
17: That's law enforcement. Just say, "I want to defund police, I want open borders, and I want illegals running wild in our streets." Because ICE every day is taking the worst of the worst off the streets. They're taking those that enter this country illegally off the streets, which is exactly what they were designed to do. And CBP is protecting our ports, and our port of entries, and our borders. And yet we want to target them and defund them? That's reckless. You're talking about President Trump's ill behavior towards children? Yet we have found over 120,000 kids that were missing underneath the Trump administration when they lost touch of 340,000, which we fear most are now in trafficking rings. I didn't hear anybody complaining about that. What we've done under the Trump administration is we've went and rescued these kids. What is inhumane about that? Nothing. He's doing the job that Biden administration turned a blind eye to. That shouldn't ever take place. If anything we can agree on, our kids should be watched over. Now, I do look forward to answering all the rest of the
15: And regarding the conditions at this detention center, check out what he told this congresswoman from Illinois, number 47.
18: So, Secretary, are you familiar with the ICE National Detention Standard, Standard 4, Food Service, that establishes that food in ICE detention must be nutritious and hygienic? Are you familiar with the standard? That's a pretty easy yes or no.
19: Yes,
18: are you familiar with the standard? Thank you. So given ICE's standards and reports of decaying food confirmed by congressional oversight, would you retract your comments dismissing detainees' concerns about rotten food as a desire for ethnic food? Would you retract those comments?
19: I didn't say rotten food.
17: I said they wanted ethnic correct food, and I said this isn't a Holiday Inn. We're not providing that, but
18: so
17: we did release a menu. And if you saw time, if you look time to look at the
18: so
17: menu,
18: you're not retracting your comments.
17: Food.
18: Okay.
15: This isn't a Holiday Inn. And she says we should abolish ICE and dismantle DHS, which is exactly what he said. Number 48.
18: And I have to say this for Kevin, for Virginia, his grandmother, who's my constituent. We will not forget the terror of ICE. And we will not forget what DHS continues to do, even under your watch. We know that a better world is possible. We need something new, and that means, I will say it loudly so that you could go ahead and quote it if you need to, we need to abolish ICE, and we need to dismantle DHS. And like I told your predecessor, Secretary, I wouldn't get comfortable, because you have to be held accountable. With that, I yield back.
15: So let in 10 to 20 million people illegally in the country, some of whom are on the terror watch list, and abolish ICE and abolish DHS. Now, when it comes to supplements, there are two things that matter most.
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15: SAGE 888-971-7243. I am Larry Elder. We are Salem News Channel. The voting count continues here in California. Steve Hilton has a slight lead over Javier Becerra. The two of them have a lead over the third one, Tom Steyer, the billionaire who spent $220 million of his own money. The gap between number two and number three appear to be large enough so that as this count continues, it appears that Steve Hilton will be in one of the top two. Same thing regarding the mayor's race. Karen Bass is leading. Spencer Prattner, number two. And the third one is Nithya Raman, a Democrat socialist. The gap also appears to be so wide that it is, in my opinion, unlikely, even as these ballots come in, that she's going to close the gap. Steve Hilton, number 36.
1: I think they're very different categories. I think that is, let's start with Dave Wasserman. Of course, that's the conventional wisdom. I totally understand that. And that's how it has been in California. So it's not surprising that someone who doesn't actually live here would say that. But if you do live here, if you experience what's going on in California, then I think you'll pick up a real sense of more than frustration, even rage, against what's been happening here. You've got 56% of Californians now saying that the state is moving in the wrong direction. Real frustration with the fact that we pay the highest taxes in the country and get some of the worst results. And so I think that actually this year could be different. There's another really important thing to bear in mind, which is that there's a ballot initiative that's going to be on the ballot in November for voter ID.
15: And the congressional map that was redrawn from Proposition 50, the idea was to create five more Democrat seats. Well, it looks like at least one of them, maybe even two of them, might end up in Republican hands. Number 30.
2: California's sixth congressional district right now. This is one of the districts that was redrawn because Democrats thought it would be a good pickup opportunity. Kevin Kiley is the incumbent. He's an independent now, but he was a Republican, and he's definitely not a Democrat. And the first two people in this race right now, in the top two advance, are the independent and the Republican, not the Democrat. Still only 50% counted right now. But how nervous are Democrats here that they might be boxed out of this district they drew as a pickup?
15: They should be extremely nervous. And Javier Becerra, the leader, high-speed rail, number 32.
3: Newsom is popular, but I think that, you know, his waste, fraud, and abuse isn't. His high-speed rail to nowhere isn't. The health care for illegal immigrants funded by taxpayers isn't. And Becerra, Alex did a great interview with Javier Becerra in the last week of the campaign. I have to give him credit because he highlighted so many of these key issues, like, would you continue providing taxpayer-funded health care to
15: illegal immigrants? So Javier Becerra, if anything, would be a worse governor than Gavin Newsom. I'm Larry Elder. I'll see you tomorrow. God bless.
4: What can I say? Mamba out.
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33: With SRN News, I'm Mary Rose. Tens of thousands of people remain without power in Hawaii as Tropical Storm Lala weakens. Officials are urging residents to stay off roads while crews inspect damage and clear blocked roads and bridges. Governor Josh Green says one person was killed in a storm-related vehicle accident. On the Big Island, officials report about 100 homes were damaged or destroyed after heavy flooding. President Trump is ordering the Pentagon to scale back planned military exercises with South Korea after criticizing Seoul's response to Iran's nuclear program. The president called the drills costly, and he said they send an inappropriate signal to North Korea. The 11-day exercises involving about 18,000 South Korean troops are aimed at strengthening